0: everyone. This is Ainsley Earhart. Thank you for joining me for the 52-episode podcast series, The Life of Jesus.
1: Neil McDonough portrays Jesus. 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
2: Big-name Democrats are reaching out to Michigan candidate Abdul El-Sayed after he clinched the party's nomination for Senate last week.
3: Former President Barack Obama is now one of the latest to speak with El-Sayed. El-Sayed did not share the details of their conversation. Still, it's the latest attempt to bridge the gaps within the Democratic Party. El-Sayed says he's hoping to campaign with Obama as they try to turn the page in the primary. Some, though, are skeptical El-Sayed can unite different factions of the party. A centrist Democratic group is spearheading a $15 million effort between now and 2028 to discredit democratic socialism, a sign that the discord among Democrats is unlikely to go away anytime soon. But to progressives like Senator Bernie Sanders, El-Sayed's win has been a long time coming.
2: Fox's Madeline Rivera. El-Sayed says he does not call himself a socialist. He will face Republican Mike Rogers in November. Okay, so was it just a hard foul or retaliation for her comments about transgender athletes? Fox's Natalie Chuck has more about Saturday night's scuffle involving Sophie Cunningham.
4: Cunningham and DeJounay Carrington getting really frustrated right after that. Carrington was ultimately ejected for that flagrant foul. She then took to social media posting, quote, white privilege and tagging the Indiana Fever. That post has since been deleted. Now, Cunningham reacted to the post, telling a reporter in part, quote, this has nothing to do with race. Last year, I did the same thing and I got kicked out and I deserve to be kicked out. There's no reason to even play that card. But this all comes weeks after Cunningham initially told ESPN she wants to protect young girls in locker rooms or who should not have to play against biological men. Those comments then sparking both support from fans and opposition from those supporting trans athletes.
2: WNBA leaders are set to take up transgender participation policies this week. I'm Angelo Bavaro, and this is Fox News.
5: The Dumas Police Department says Brianna Curran, who was last seen Wednesday, was found dead by a family member Friday morning near Lake Meredith. Curran, who lived in Dumas, was last seen 1 p.m. Wednesday at a store in Dumas. According to a report, she was reported missing after failing to meet her husband, who was to take her to a doctor's appointment in Amarillo. Though details regarding the investigation are still forthcoming, officials close to the case say foul play is not suspected.
6: A mysterious bright red cat is roaming the Houston area, and animal care workers are trying to safely catch it. Mark Mayfield has that story.
7: The gray-furred cat may have been deliberately harmed, but it's not clear what happened. League City Animal Care says she appears to have dye or paint on her fur and has been spotted in the South Shore area. Workers want to get her examined and treated once she's caught. The shelter is asking people not to approach or feed the cat because that could make the trapping effort harder. I'm Mark Mayfield.
6: For KGNC News, I'm Michael J. Stevens.
8: Things are staying hot, dry, and quiet as we get ready to wind down your Saturday with temperatures right now in the upper 90s and low 100s and some breezy winds as well, helping keep those temperatures a little bit more bearable. We'll keep the sunshine around until the sun goes down, where we'll see temperatures fall into the 60s and 70s later tonight before another hot summer day for your Sunday. Lots of sunshine with daytime highs once again in the triple digits. Winds could get a little bit breezy, however, from 15 to 25 miles per hour. From News Channel 10, I'm meteorologist Jaden Ramkissoon.
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0: Welcome to Veterans Chronicles. I'm Greg Corumbus. Our guest this week is retired U.S. Army Major General Mary Kay Eder. She served 36 years in the Army, and while there, she commanded at the company, battalion, brigade, and division levels. She also held some of the most critical communications positions in the Army, and she was also the top official when it came to the U.S. Army Reserve. She is now a sought-after speaker and is the author of multiple books. Her latest is entitled The Girls Who Stepped Out of Line, Untold Stories of the Women Who Changed the Course of World War II. And General Eder, thank you very much for being with us.
1: It's great to be here. Thank you.
0: Where were you born and raised?
1: I was born in Grove City, Pennsylvania, which is about 50 miles north of Pittsburgh, and that's where I grew up.
0: Any history of military service in your family?
1: My brother was drafted in Vietnam, and he served for about 2 years and then left the Army. But I was a very competitive kid, and if he could do it, I could do it.
0: So that was the motivation?
1: That was the motivation originally. I mean, I was 15 then, so.
0: You went to Edinburgh University in Pennsylvania, correct?
1: Edinburgh, mm-hmm.
0: And was that an ROTC opportunity
1: or
0: something
1: different? They didn't have ROTC there at that time. It was at other universities in the area. So what I did was achieve a direct commission. At that time, they were commissioning people directly into the Army. They are now into certain specialties like cyber. But at that time, I was commissioned into the Women's Army Corps. Yes, it still existed and was there for about another year after I came in.
0: And so you graduated, I believe, was it 1977?
1: Yes.
0: And you went on active duty. And so where did you go from there?
1: Well, my degree was in English. I wanted to get into journalism in the Army, public relations, public affairs. I didn't know that that was not a entry-level specialty. So what I was given instead was the Army Signal Corps and put into communications electronics. So I went to the basic course as a former English major with about 75 West Point graduates with degrees in engineering. So it was a little over my head. I was still trying to figure out the positive and negative ends of a battery while they were all way ahead of me. So I later transferred to the Military Police Corps. I was stationed at Fort McClellan, and it wasn't until I was well into my years as a captain and in the reserves that I was able to get into public affairs.
0: And we'll certainly talk about that in more detail in just a moment. Obviously,
1: in relation to discipline. So it was a very different time. It wasn't an experience that I found particularly enjoyable, nor was it one that I thought was very supportive. At the lower levels, yes, there are lots of women. There were not role models at higher grades, not that I saw. I did see one woman general when I was a lieutenant, but that was about it.
0: And did you feel that you were valued? Did you feel that there was opportunities for advancement?
1: I was in the Military Police Battalion at Fort Meade, and at that time I was offered a scholarship to complete my doctorate. I came into the Army with a master's in English. I was offered the opportunity to finish my doctorate. The Army agreed that I could go to take this fully funded opportunity as long as I had done two things. I had to command a company first, and then afterwards I had to serve a utilization tour. Payback for the time I was gone, and that would have been to teach English at West Point. So the Military Police Battalion I was in, the battalion commander said, women don't command in my unit. So I didn't have the opportunity to do that. So I lost the scholarship, I lost the follow-on opportunity, and that's when I left active duty.
0: But you joined the reserves then. Why did you decide to do that instead of maybe back to civilian life?
1: Well, I did have civilian jobs. I went to Germany and worked for the Army. And at that time, I thought, my problem is not with what the Army said to me. It is with my approach to it. So there is what we call the full frontal assault, going after something head on,
0: right,
1: and then running into a wall. So I need to find a way to get to where I want to be, and I need to find a different way in which to do it. So I missed my friends. So I rejoined the Army Reserves. And when I came back to the States a couple of years later, I think I was ready then to be able to move forward past my experiences earlier. So from the reserves, I stayed with the 80th Training Division in Richmond, Virginia. I got a job as a civilian in public affairs at Fort Lee, Virginia, became the public affairs director there, began to teach at the quartermaster

0: opportunities in education and other training that you've put to good use.
1: There are so many opportunities. There is anything you can think of. And I say to people now, if you're thinking about joining the military, regardless of service, there's something there for everyone, regardless of what you want to do. At Fort Lee, Virginia, the Army's quartermaster school is there, which means food service, which means the cook school, which means visiting chefs. I really wanted to be a dessert judge in the annual culinary competition, and that never quite happened, but it was still a tremendous education to see how all of that worked, as they also trained the Navy cooks, a little bit different with shipboard experiences. So I had an education every day just through getting to see and understand how things worked. And that's one of the things public affairs offers you, is that opportunity.
0: We'll talk about how you put those skills to use during conflict in a little bit, but how did you use them during peacetime?
1: Well, as I said, I decided I needed to do one thing more than what I was asked to do every day. So I started to volunteer to speak and to teach public relations, media. I was terrified at first, standing up in front of people. That was something I'd never wanted to do or thought I could be good at. But I made myself do it. And it brought me more and more opportunities to go places, to speak at different conferences, different schools. And a few years later, it gave me the opportunity to apply for and be accepted for a job at the George C. Marshall European Center for Security Studies in Garmisch, Germany. I knew where that was, and I definitely wanted to go.
0: Why?
1: It's a beautiful area. The mission itself of this place is incredible. There are several of these centers founded by DOD after the fall of the wall and the dissolution of the Soviet Union. The purpose of the Marshall Center and the one in Hawaii in the Pacific and the one that's in D.C. for Southwest Asia and for the Interdefense College looking towards South America is to teach the principles of democracy to officials from various countries. So I got to teach the role of a free press in a democracy to senior defense officials from over 35 countries. That is not something you can duplicate anywhere.
0: Not only great training, but hopefully making a big difference on in the minds of people who can make a difference in their own countries.
1: In some ways, I hope so. I certainly tried to help them as they wrote their own doctrine and their own rules for how they would address free media. And for some of them, that was a very new experience.
0: Let's talk a little bit about your public relations career during conflict. Like I mentioned, you served with the U.S. European Command in Stuttgart, Germany, and while there, you headed up media relations during NATO operations in Kosovo and later in Afghanistan. What are the top priorities in that environment? What do you most want to convey to the media, and what does the media most want from you during times like that?
1: During times like this, the media don't know where to go. Do I talk to someone at the Department of Defense? Do I talk to someone at the European Command? So they don't know the structure to know that, initially at least, the forces in Afghanistan are related to what is at the European Command. So we had the responsibilities for discussing some of the wounded who came back and went to Landstuhl Hospital, talking about some of the forces deployed that came out of Europe. The same for Kosovo, although that was more of an air war. So it was more of a, let's explain how this works. Let me tell you what I can. Let me give you other resources and places to go. So we would speak not only to the American press, but also to the European press and to even the German press. So we had German civilians who worked in our office who could do some of that much better than I on camera.
0: Do you have a good relationship with the press, by and large?
1: By and large. I think I had a great learning experience with many of them. Certainly the most difficult interview I ever did there was with the BBC. And this was for a show they have called Hard Talk. And so I'd speak to the reporter. The producer is here also. And the producer would say, let's take a break. Come over and say, you didn't ask this, this, and this. So it would make it more difficult, more probing, as he tried to get to the things they apparently had agreed on earlier.
0: General Eder, let's take a quick break. We'll be right back with much more of your story, and we'll talk about your book in just a little bit here on Veterans Chronicles.

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1: Honored to be joined in studio this week by retired U.S. Army Major General Mary K. Eder. General, let's talk about how you rose up the chain of command to become the Deputy Commanding General of the Joint Reserve. How did those opportunities present themselves after all that work you had done in public relations?
2: Well, I came back from Germany in 2002.

0: About 6 months after 9/11, so it was quite a tumultuous time here. As a civilian, I was at the Transportation Security Administration as the Deputy Director of Public Affairs. The director was a political position. It was a very chaotic time at this new agency. This is before DHS. So TSA was everything as far as airports, airport security. I had a phone, I had a pager. It was constant on call. I had an office that was supposed to have 42 people. I had four. So it can give you an idea of how difficult that was. Then I was recalled to active duty again and went to work at OSD, the Office of the Secretary of Defense, working for the Reserve Forces Policy Board, which oversees policy for employing Reserve Forces, all of the services. And it was a great experience also.
1: Talk a little bit about the role of that board and how they advise the secretary and the rest of the staff.
0: The board's comprised of 24 general officers from all services, and so I was the chief of staff there. So I helped the staff support them in their meetings, in their preparation of reports, going to the secretary of, through the Secretary of Defense to Congress. It's an annual requirement.
1: How would you describe, once I guess the shock wore off, but obviously major priorities immediately facing everyone, did the brass and the civilian leadership dig in as you would have expected them to? Was there this chaos that you mentioned, that it persist for long? How would you describe how quickly the adaptation happened there?
0: When I first came into the reserves, one of the things I noticed in all of my commands, even when I worked at Fort Lee, Virginia, was how much of the structure is still reflective of World War II. The entire structure that makes for an Army fort is basically what an Army division was in World War II. It's changed through the years, but that was how it started. In my reserve unit in the 1980s, I had a mess hall, a kitchen, and cooks, and all of the equipment they had said 1942 on it. So there were still a lot of things that, including policies, that seemed to have been in place for 40-some years, at least. And so at the beginning of a very different type of conflict, in terms of what at first was Operation Enduring Freedom, Afghanistan, and then later Iraqi Freedom in Iraq, we got to see the issues with all of those old policies that had never been revised, reviewed, left untouched, that began to bubble up, primarily in terms of orders. So if we're going to put you on orders from your reserve unit or guard to active duty, it's which kind do we use? And there were at least, and I probably have this wrong, at least 45, 50, maybe up to 80 different types of orders. So to the active duty, this is just mind-boggling. Can't we just get them in here? Why can't we do this easily? So there's still some work to be done on this.
1: So
0: it's taken quite a while.
1: Were you reforming on the fly or trying to make the old system fit the square peg into the round hole, or how did that work?
0: Initially, it was making the old system work. And then as time went on, it was, do we really need this type of orders? Let's get rid of that. We can combine it with this one. Then we have to rewrite this. It's a big ball of string, and you have to, when you pull on one little bit of the string, lots of things unravel, and you find them and see how they worked or didn't work through the years.
1: Well, post 9/11, obviously a lot was asked of our reservists, and you were soon in a position to be helping formulate what the policy would be. What are the critical priorities in using reserves well and also not overtaxing them?
0: There is still a great deal of debate about this, as I'm sure you're aware. It is not 2 weeks a year and one weekend a month. So if we're going to use reserve forces more often, and this is talking from the policy level, we have to make certain they're ready to go, ready and trained. And that means spending more time than those 2 weeks often enough. So certainly there has to be a revision of understanding with reservist employers as to how reserve forces are used. How much training do we do in a year? Is all of it necessary? Do we really need to do all of these annual briefings until your mind is numb? Can we do them in some other way and still find a way to pay you for doing them, even if it's at home and we do this through video? That is that has taken quite a while to come to that point. But certainly at first,

0: It was how much more do we need to do and how quickly can we do it? So you see centers pop up that do pre-deployment training. So soldiers would go there for 30 days or so, finish off all of that training, be certified, do the dental exams, the physical exam, the fitness test, wills, all of that. That happened to me in Germany when I was first recalled, and the European command was not ready for reservists. I had been there for, 3 years by then, but they were not ready to process me into an active status. So they went, Well, the 10th Special Forces group is over here doing a readiness preparation day before they're sent somewhere. You can go over there. What was I thinking? I didn't have a shot record. I was in line. I got every shot the Special Forces guys were getting that day. It was probably about 15 of them, so I could go anywhere in the world now. I'm ready.
1: Much more with retired U.S. Army Major General Mary Kay Eder, and this is Veterans Chronicles.
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8: Things are staying hot, dry, and quiet as we get ready to wind down your Saturday with temperatures right now in the upper 90s and low 100s and some breezy winds as well, helping keep those temperatures a little bit more bearable. We'll keep the sunshine around until the sun goes down, where we'll see temperatures fall into the 60s and 70s later tonight before another hot summer day for your Sunday. Lots of sunshine with daytime highs once again in the triple digits. Winds could get a little bit breezy, however, from 15 to 25 miles per hour. From News Channel 10, I'm meteorologist Jaden Ramkissoon.
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0: This is Veterans Chronicles. I'm Greg Corumbus, honored to be joined today by retired U.S. Army Major General Mary Kay Eder. We've been talking about her service to the U.S. Army that lasted 36 years in communications, holding a very high position in commanding the reserves. We're also going to be getting her thoughts on the cyber challenges facing the United States in terms of national security, and we'll spend the bulk of the rest of our conversation talking about her new book, The Girls Who Stepped Out of Line, Untold Stories of the Women Who Changed the Course of World War II, and I cannot recommend the book highly enough. The stories in The Girls Who Stepped Out of Line will absolutely keep you amazed. General Eder, as you rose through the ranks, you obviously could, I'm sure, see major changes from when you first joined back in the 1970s. Now that you were in a position to implement, or at least advocate for a great amount of change, what did you focus on as it pertained to women and also to the reserves?
1: One of the things I have always kept in mind as I progressed beyond the level of colonel, and frankly that was my goal, was to get to colonel. Anything beyond that, I had no concept that it could or would occur. But when it did, my focus was, how will this matter to the people at ground level? What does this do for them? And when will they see a result from this? If you change a policy up here, it's like rain on the roof, and by the time it comes out through the downspout, what do they see but a drop? So how do we make this relevant to the people on the ground level? So that's what my advocacy was for, and as a general officer, it was why I wanted to stay, was to make that difference.
0: It's been said by some, and you may agree with this, that the more some folks advance up the chain of command, they are perceived to lose touch with those who are actually on the ground. What did you do to try to make sure that that did not happen and that what you were advocating for was actually relevant to the people who would be doing the fighting?
1: Well, I think one of the things you do is maintain your contacts. So I never lost contact with the people at the 80th Division. I'd been in Richmond, and I would visit there. I would talk to people from all levels. Even when I was in the Pentagon, I would wander the halls and just talk to people. What do you think? What do you see? Oh, by the way, I know so-and-so. Maybe I could ask them to come in here as a reservist and do some time here. So I eventually, at Army Public Affairs, got about 10 more people to augment the staff there because the workload was incredible, not just with the media, but with other programs we had started to maintain better and more contact with the American people. Because as the Army has changed through the years, you see that there are fewer units in hometowns. So I travel through an airport wearing a uniform, and people don't see anybody in uniform anymore. It's not in their area. You may see National Guard, and the Guard will tell you we're in every town, but that doesn't seem to be true for a lot of people to recognize soldiers, sailors, airmen, Marines, now that Space Force. They don't see it. I can't tell you how many times I've been offered, I'd like to buy you a drink in the airport, which if I'm in uniform, I can't have it. So it's very interesting to see what people's views of the military are, because they'll tell you. They'll tell you what they think or how they think things work. I was in outside of Columbus, Georgia, in the airport near Fort Benning, and this older gentleman came up to me with his wife and said, I want to talk to you about our son. He's here in basic training. Actually, he just finished basic training, and they're taking him in this other school, and they're making him do another test. Why are they making him do another test? He doesn't need one. I said, you're absolutely right. He does not. But because they have so many people coming in, what makes sense to them to do is just test everybody, and then we have a basic level where everybody starts from. He said, oh, okay. So there are things that don't make sense to people that you have to understand. It's the way it looks to them and how we need to explain things better. And that was one of the things I tried to do.
0: And it all goes back to communications. It's not just formal presentations to colleagues or the media. It's actually articulating the policy right down to the family level and making a difference.
1: Because you have to explain to your mother what you do in the Army. And I would say that to people all the time. Can you tell your mother what you do? And they would be, no, I just tell her I do stuff. Well, let's see if we can find a way.
0: Some moms might prefer it that way. I don't know.
1: Let's see if we can find a way to help you explain it.
0: Before the break, we were also talking about your work on the cyber side of things. You wrote a book that came out in the last few months called American Cyberscape, and I believe Americans are pretty well aware of the threats that we face. It was a few years ago we had the hack of OPM, and then recently SolarWinds, and there are cyber espionage threats happening all the time for our military. So how do we play defense? How do we play offense most effectively in those areas?
1: Well, I think overall it's not just our military in responding to these threats, but it's also American business and individuals beyond government. So for Americans as a whole, we're naive as people. We do not want to think that we have to be so protective of our privacy every moment, but we do. For example, recently, here's a picture of my COVID vaccination card. I'm going to put it on Facebook. So now they're for sale. Fake ones are now for sale in various sites because they were able to cobble together, they meaning hackers, and hacking and ransomware, any of this, it's big business, and it's very successful. So it's very easy to create fake ones and sell them, or it's very easy to get into someone's account and take their money, especially older people. So, and let's see, younger people are not immune to this either, because it's every click, it's every game, it's everything you look at online. No, we are the product that Facebook, some of these other organizations and sites use. We are the product. They are selling because of what we do. So, yes, there are those 40-page documents now. Do you agree to our new terms of service? And most of us don't read them. We just go, yes, let me get to what I want to go look at. But there's a cost to it. So I think we're going to see increased regulation. We're going to see more issues with antitrust. We're going to see, unfortunately, more media mergers and creation of giant media companies. There have been two of them in the past several weeks. So I'm not a ones and zeros cyber kind of person. I'm the, here's the communications atmosphere around it. And that's what I talk about.
0: Are we ahead of our rivals? Are we playing from behind in some ways? How would you describe where we are in the international landscape on cyber right now?
1: In the international landscape, we have to understand that if we create a hierarchy to respond to hackers, trolls, etc., if we create a bureaucracy, we cannot respond in a timely manner. Because when your adversary in the cyber domain has no rules and no requirements, you can't effectively respond to that unless you do it in the same type of a manner, or you have a defense that is unbreakable. And I think we're going to continue to see the need for better defenses than what we have now. Because when a lot of the social media began, it was the Wild West. Yay, look, we have this, like, and then it went downhill from there. So that's what we need to see change.
0: Great insights. Well, you've been very busy writing. In addition to American Cyberscape, you have a brand new book due out August 2021. And I see it right there, The Girls Who Stepped Out of Line. The subhead is Untold Stories of the Women Who Changed the Course of World War II. And, for the most part, these are standalone stories, although some figures you mentioned show up in the other ladies' stories. But from OSS, Office of Strategic Services, to the WACs and the WASPs and the Waves and underground resistance folks in Europe and so forth. Fascinating stories. Many of them Americans, some of them Europeans who later became Americans and some who didn't. What motivated you more than anything to write this book?
1: It's kind of an odd story. Several years ago, I was asked to speak at the AUSA Annual Symposium, Association of the U.S. Army. I was a substitute speaker. The original speaker had to drop out, and I was asked to talk about leadership and leadership examples. And at that time, I had just read two articles. One was about Virginia Hall, the acclaimed spy from World War II, and the only American woman to receive the Distinguished Service Cross, one step below the Medal of Honor, for courage and bravery in combat during World War II. A civilian with one leg. Amazing. So I had read that story, and I had read another one about Stephanie Check Radar, who had been a spy with the OSS. Actually, it was her obituary. So That's what I used for my talk. And I put them away, although I still thought about those stories and still thought I needed to do something with them. So we'll fast forward to 2019, and I'm watching the Emmy Awards. And Alex Borstein is receiving the award for Best Supporting Actress for Mrs. Maisel. And when she stood up to take the Emmy, she said, "In World War II, my grandmother was about to be shot into a pit. She turned to the guard and said, 'What happens if I step out of line?' And he said, 'Well, I won't shoot you, but somebody probably will.' So she stepped out of line. And for that, I am here today. And for that, my children are here today. So step out of line, ladies. Step out of line." And I thought, that has what is what's been nagging at me with these stories. I want to write about them because they're about people who took risks when they didn't have to, when they didn't have, some of them didn't have a choice, but they could have accepted a negative fate, just as her grandmother could have stayed in that line and been shot and killed, and that would have been it. But she decided to fight. So I began to find, sadly, more obituaries as the greatest generation is passing from this earth. And I began to see the connections between some of these people. And so I started to put it together. So my agent said, "This is a great book." And I said, "Really? Good." So by February, I had a contract, February of 2020. "And we would like to have your entire manuscript by the 1st of May. Oh, I had written one chapter. So I was pretty busy for the next few months.
0: I bet. And I will say that not only is reading these stories absolutely captivating, but your writing draws the reader in very much as well. And I'm sure there's, to make that many stories, there was about 15 of them, I think, to make them all fit into one volume, I'm sure there's things that you had to leave out, which was probably difficult. But just some of the things that you read about in this book are amazing. And as you talk about in the book, courage is not the absence of fear, it's doing it anyway.
1: Right.
0: And so fascinating stories. You mentioned the spy with one leg who accidentally shot herself in the foot crawling through a barbed wire fence and then taught herself to shuffle around like an old woman so she wouldn't get spotted. One that stuck out to me was the morale operations over in China. They somehow intercepted Japanese soldiers' mail back home and they rewrote the postcards to deflate morale back home. It's just, in addition to all the combat troops that are out there, there's all these other operations that were part of this just absolute unified effort to win in Europe and in the Pacific.
1: I think, too, that none of what I am writing about takes anything away from the tremendous courage of all of the other people we've read about and their stories from that time. But I don't think the whole story of those years is complete without having the rest of these. And certainly many of the people I wrote about never sought recognition, didn't talk about it, never even told their kids what they did in the war. "Did you tell your husband?" "No, he never asked." "No, I didn't tell him." So they didn't think about it. So in their later years, as they began to be recognized, most of them were surprised. Now Charity Adams, who commanded the 6888, was incredible. And when I read her book, most of them wrote biographies, some in 1946, 1947, long out of print. I found a lot of them through different libraries. And you mentioned Betty McIntosh, who was the morale operations officer. She, too, wrote her own biography in 1946. If she tried to write that now, I'm sure the CIA would say, "Oh, no, you're not going to publish that." Because she's very detailed about their training and their operations and how they did things.
0: So
1: it's out of print, but I found a copy of it. It was very instructive.
0: And so it seems like there's twin purposes here. One is to make sure the full history, as much as you can, of World War II is known. And also how at that time a lot of these women were told by the military, "No, we just don't have a space for you," or some other excuse. And they were so committed to the cause and the idea that they could do the job if they found a way to serve, whether it was in uniform or some other way.
1: Or they started when they were very young. And some of them who were resistance fighters might have been 17 or 18. And perhaps they didn't quite know what all of this would mean. until it was a lark at first. Let's sing in the club and pal around with a group of buddies, and after we all go, as we all go home from the club, we're going to steal the weapons from some Nazis if they left them on their bicycles, or let the air out of the tires of their truck. And then it became more serious from there. And so by the time they were smuggling Jewish children and whole families out of the country, it was deadly serious.
0: Amazing. And we're going to talk more about this in just a moment.

0: I'm Greg Corumbus. This is Veterans Chronicles. We're speaking with retired U.S. Army Major General Mary Kay Eder, and the book is The Girls Who Stepped Out of Line. Much more right after the break.
1: We've officially entered a black debt hole.
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0: You're listening to Veterans Chronicles, presented by the American Veterans Center and the Radio America Network. We're joined today in studio by retired U.S. Army Major General Mary Kay Eder. She is the author of The Girls Who Stepped Out of Line. We've been talking about this book now for the past several minutes, and this is probably an unfair question, but do you have a favorite of these 15 stories of the women who helped to
18: save the Allies and to rescue people in trouble in World War II?
19: I have a different favorite every day. And as I was writing them, each one that I was working on was my favorite. And certainly they have all taught me things, too. I had a greater appreciation for the challenges of my own career through learning about what they went through. And I think seeing their persistence and their ability to handle major challenges was a real leadership lesson for me.
18: The Alice Marble story stuck with me. It's the first one, and and right out of the gate, it's just how many horrible things can happen to this person, and she just keeps her head down and keeps plowing ahead. It's just not only an inspirational story, but a great explanation of what to do in a time of crisis or great disappointment. And so she goes from losing her either fiancé or husband, losing her baby, and the next thing you know, she's trying to steal Nazi documents in Switzerland.
19: While helping write Wonder Woman comics.
18: Right.
19: And after the war, then helping to desegregate professional tennis. It was incredible.
18: Yes, and obviously one of the great tennis players, certainly of her era, if not of all time.
19: And I'd never heard of her. That's what surprised me. I'd never heard of her starting this. Maybe if you're a tennis player, you would, but I did not.
18: The name rang a faint bell because I do follow tennis, but she's certainly not one of the ones you remember just for their tennis, but she will certainly be on the top of people who read this book. You talked about the legacy. What do you want people most of all to take away from the book?
19: What I want people to take from this book is an understanding of there are bigger challenges for you in your life. There are things you can do. I'm not telling you to look at what they did and saying you can do the same thing. It is not about the job. It's about the attitude and it's about the ability. Not all of them were greatly successful or perfect at everything they did. But in looking at what they did and at a time in which they were expected to do absolutely nothing, or they were not expected to succeed, and they sometimes were not helped by the culture or even dismissed by it or derailed, there are still ways in which to be truly successful and in tune with your own abilities to make a difference.
18: Obviously, as we talked before, a lot has changed from the time where you joined the service to where we are now. How much credit do you give the ladies of World War II for advancing things to the point where you joined the service 30 years later, roughly?
19: Well, certainly this year, on June 12th, there will be a recognition of women veterans. June 12th being Women Veterans Recognition Day harks back to the acceptance in 1948 of women in the services as a permanent fixture. Because the WAVES were a temporary organization, so was the Women's Army Auxiliary Corps in World War II, which later became the WAC. So making them a permanent part of the armed services was definitely a result of what these women did and what they accomplished. And because of not only the Tuskegee Airmen, but the women who were in the 6888, the all-African-American, all-woman postal unit, what they did also helped towards the desegregation of the armed services.
18: And we have honored some of the members, the surviving members of the 6888. I remember talking to a lady named Dolores Rudock. I don't know if you've met her yet, but she is an unforgettable person once you've actually spoken with her, a Spitfire, and just an incredible representation of that group. Just about out of time, General Eder. What's the next project, or are you giving your typing fingers a little bit of a break here?
19: Oh, there is no break. I think what I want to do next is talk about a friend of mine whose grandmother was the first woman cop in New York City in the 1920s. It's a great story. It's amazing. So that's all I need is a great story, and it's amazing, and then I want to go to it.
18: There you go. And we'll look forward to that one as well. But the book that came out a few months ago is American Cyberscape, and the one that is coming out this summer here, 2021, The Girls Who Stepped Out of Line, Untold Stories of the Women Who Changed the Course of World War II. General, great pleasure to have you with us today. Thank you for your time.
19: Thank you so much. It comes out August 3rd.
18: August 3rd, 2021. There you go. Retired U.S. Army Major General Mary Kay Eder, 36 years in uniform. I'm Greg Corumbus. This is Veterans Chronicles.

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4: No threats of military action, at least for now. I'm Carmen Roberts, Fox News. President Trump is reportedly in no rush to launch new military strikes against Iran after Tehran issued a list of demands to reopen the Strait of Hormuz.
5: President Trump saying in a phone call with Axios, saying instead of increasing military pressure, as we've seen in past weekends, that instead the administration is going to increase economic pressure and wait for that to mount.
4: Fox's Alex Hogan. And Iran's demands include ending the war, withdrawing U.S. troops from the area, lifting the blockade, unfreezing Iranian assets, and repaying Iran for the cost of the war.
5: 75% of Americans say the conflict with Iran has not been worth the cost. That's according to a Marquette Law School poll.
4: And part of that cost, higher gas and oil prices, crude oil prices heading higher tonight. U.S. crude up almost 1% at $78.91 a barrel. Brent crude up more than 1% at $84.52 a barrel. Meantime, Trilby Lundberg with the Lundberg Survey says gas prices rose again.
6: Prices are up about 8 cents in the past 2 weeks, and the new price is $4.18.
4: AAA puts the national average at $4.01 a gallon. Evacuation orders are in place across parts of the western U.S. and southwest Canada as extremely hot and dry conditions fuel the spread of wildfires. The National Interagency Fire Center says 183 fires erupted across the U.S. since yesterday, including 8 large ones. And the Wisconsin gubernatorial primaries are Tuesday. Republican candidate Congressman Tom Tiffany tells Fox News,
7: "Let's get control of our utilities rates, which have been skyrocketing, $2 billion plus in the last 8 years. Let's get control of the red tape, and let's also audit all of state government."
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11: Temperatures being 30 degrees above average.
8: 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Just click listen, then swipe right and hear the latest news updates on your time. 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
4: Louisiana health officials are warning beachgoers about a surge in infections of flesh-eating bacteria in coastal waters. 9 cases have been reported so far this year, and 5 of them fatal. Vibrio bacteria thrive in seawater and in brackish mix of fresh and seawater in the estuaries and the lagoons. And doctors say the Gulf is the ideal environment for the right amount of salt and heat for those organisms to grow. The U.S. senator credited with pushing the vote over the top to confirm Todd Blanche as attorney general explains his reasons.
12: Louisiana Republican Senator Bill Cassidy on CBS Face the Nation said it came down to 2 issues. One was the anti-weaponization fund to pay the president's political allies.
13: If you put it in the context of the political environment, the judicial environment, the process you would have to go back through in order to reinstate, that effectively is dead.
12: But the decider for him was tax immunity for the Trump family.
13: No American should be targeted by the law, but no American should be above the law. And that, frankly, almost weighed to vote no.
12: The vote to confirm Blanche was 50-49. Gernal Scott, Fox News.
4: So was it a hard foul or retaliation for her comments about transgender athletes? The WNBA scuffle happened last night between Indiana Fever's Sophie Cunningham and the Chicago Sky's Dejanne Carrington. Fox's Natalie Chuck has more.
14: Carrington was ultimately ejected for that flagrant foul. She then took to social media posting white privilege and tagging the Indiana Fever. That post has since been deleted. Now, Cunningham reacted to the post, telling a reporter in part, "This has nothing to do with race. Last year, I did the same thing and I got kicked out, and I deserve to be kicked out. There's no reason to even play that card."
4: I'm Carmen Roberts, and this is Fox News.
15: Hunter County Sheriff's arrested 38-year-old Stephen Lee James Hefner Thursday at 10:20 a.m. in the 11,000 block of I-40 East for driving while intoxicated. Deputies arrested Jason V. Hillman, age 41, Thursday at 9:50 a.m. in the 2800 block of Lomita for 3 out-of-county charges. Bond was set at $5,000 for 43-year-old Billy Joe Holman, who was arrested Thursday at 8:47 a.m. at Southeast 10th and Channing for evading arrest. Potter County Detention Center inmate Ellis Leon Holton, age 44, was charged Thursday with unlawful possession of a firearm by a felon. Get more local news at KGNCAM.com. 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

0: of his Virgin Voyages to Alaska, which is not something I'd expect Richard Branson to be doing. But
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1: 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Nice to have all of you aboard with us for hour two of America's number one travel radio show. As we begin these next 60 minutes together, well, week 335 of the National Communal Forum is how we'll begin. 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
2: 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That's part of the Kansas City DMA. We have General Manager Mike Pettis. He's here with us. And then out to Prescott, Arizona. That's part of the Phoenix DMA. We have General Manager Jason Zinzaletta joining us. 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
1: Got a lot of call letters, Liz. Now, the frequencies there. We got it going on. Well, it's a nice cross section for sure. Good morning, guys. Thanks for being here with us today.
3: Good morning.
4: Good to be with you.
1: Well, good to be with
3: you. Thanks for having
1: us. Well, thank you, everybody. So, Lee, I'm going to begin here on the East Coast. Last summer, Mary and I were down in your area for the big Let's Go America Tour Virginia Beach event live remote. We spent some time there at your station during the week with Tony McCraney on WNIS. I got to be honest, listen, the Williamsburg, Norfolk, Virginia Beach corridor, we've been there probably 20 or more times over the years. It's a great part of our country for travel. The major military presence there also makes it another reason that we like the area. But I'm curious today, here's your opportunity. What are some local stories you're following there at the station in the Tidewater Hampton Roads area that you think would interest our national audience around the country?
4: Well, I would say the oceanfront, probably the Virginia Beach oceanfront. It's we had some trouble perhaps earlier in the year, but it's rebounded nicely and it's been a successful summer so far. We haven't had too many issues with weather. It hasn't been too hot. This year, is it, you know, normally in Virginia, you walk out and you feel like you want to go back in and take a shower right away. It hasn't been too bad so far this year. We're kind of we fly under the radar sometimes. Unless you served in the military, I think people know Virginia Beach, but they might not know Norfolk and Williamsburg, too, as you mentioned.
1: Yeah, and you know, the one thing about Virginia Beach that Mary and I say all the time, most people think, you know, you're at the beach, it's just beautiful sand, but all of the tree cover that you have nearby that makes it a very different topography.
2: Beautiful area.
4: That's very true, and it's not just Virginia Beach either. Don't get stuck with just the oceanfront. I mean, there's First Landing State Park. There's the beaches along the Chesapeake Bay, like Chicks Beach. There's Sandbridge. Pick your beach.
1: Yeah, I agree with you 100%. Great place to go, no question.
2: All right, out to Arizona with Jason. Jason, we're actually currently in conversations about bringing our show out to Arizona. I think we're looking the Phoenix and Scottsdale areas for 2027 for one of our big Let's Go America tours, so maybe we'll have a chance to meet. Now, I know you're in the northern area, and I think a lot of people who haven't visited Arizona or haven't explored it, they see it as sort of as a desert state, which is certainly true in the southern and western areas. But up near you in north central Arizona, you have some more greenery up there. And I'd actually love to visit. I'd like to see Prescott National Forest. It looks beautiful. So just give us some highlights of your area.
3: Well, it's a vast area, the Prescott National Forest, which surrounds us, of course, but we're also kind of off the beaten path a little bit. Yeah, we do have four seasons here in Prescott. It's not all summer, you know, year round like Phoenix or other places in the desert. We are about 5,500 feet in elevation. And also, I mean, there's so much more around us as well. We are just a few hours away from Flagstaff, from Phoenix, from the Grand Canyon. We're kind of centrally located in the state, and we've got some beautiful areas around here in Yavapai County, around Prescott, ranging from Sedona to just all of our hiking trails. And, you know, in order to take advantage of our natural beauty, we have over 100 miles of hiking trails in the Prescott area, and it's getting more and more every year. So it's just beautiful.
1: Yeah, Jason, that's
2: and a little cooler, I would assume, than some of the lower. Yeah.
3: Yeah, we're a little cooler than Phoenix. We're not at 120. As a matter of fact, our highest temperature this year was just a few days ago. We hit about 101 degrees, and that's about as hot as it gets.
2: Okay. That's all nice. Right. So yeah.
1: You want
2: it's a little cooler.
1: You want a cool, go to Prescott, cool Arizona
4: that's
1: vacation.
4: Right.
1: Like that. All right. So, Rudy, listen, you know, next segment, I think, you know, Mary and I, we're going to be talking state fairs for the personal connection. We all talked up the Minnesota State Fair last week, had some fun with that. But starting this week in Sedalia there is the Missouri State Fair. Where do you want to go with Mike?
5: Well, Mike, looking at the state fair from an economic standpoint, how important is it to the state or to your area, to your station? Is it a really big event as it is here in Minnesota?
6: Yeah, I would say so. So the state fair here in Missouri is huge for this area. You know, here in Sedalia, we're a little town of, you know, about 20,000 people, but, you know, people come from all around the state and other states just to attend our state fair every year. And it's really big for the station as well, because our clients love to be out there with us. And we actually share our space with some of our clients each day to give them the opportunity to connect with the fairgoers. And, you know, we see tens of thousands of people that our clients can connect with. And, you know, the state fair itself has been a very good partner to our stations. Also, our area at the Missouri State Fair, we're right near the grandstand where people go in for the concerts. And, of course, there's huge concerts every night, you know, well-known artists that are coming in every single day of the fair. And it's just a huge impact financially as well for our community.
1: Well, I love it. And you know what? They always say, Mike, in real estate, what? Location, location, location. And you, with the station there, you're literally right across the street. Am I correct?
6: Yeah, we are right across the street from the Missouri State Fair entrance, one of the entrances. Of course, there's multiple entrances because of the real estate that it takes up. But one of the entrances is right across the street from our station. So, you know, we get prime real estate when it comes to everyone also going into the fair from that entrance and being able to see our station.
1: Well, you got a lot of people coming your way this week, and we hope you have a great trip. I'm going to ask the last question for all of you, maybe about 20-second answers from you. But what is it about your area that you say helps make America great? Lee?
4: Oh, the history. It's we're not far from Jamestown, the first permanent English settlement in the New World. You can't throw a stone and not hit something historical in this area. So if you like beaches and history, come here.
1: Come there. Jason?
7: With us, it is the world's oldest rodeo that really is big in our history. We celebrated the 250th year this year. Next year is the 140th edition of the world's oldest rodeo here in Prescott. So there you go.
1: That's another reason to come. That's Mike, so real cool. Quick with you.
6: I'm right here in Sedalia, the home of ragtime music. We have the Scott Joplin Ragtime Festival every single year. And Scott Joplin himself used to perform here and created ragtime music right here in Sedalia.
1: Guys, this is why we love this segment.
2: This is exactly why we love this segment.
1: It really is. Mary and I
2: always learn something.
1: Love it. We absolutely
2: also
1: do.
2: A very
1: all
2: cool
1: reasons
2: fact.
1: To go visit.
2: Yeah.
1: Listen, thanks to the three of you for being part of today's National Communal Forum. We love being part of your stations and interacting with all of your listeners. Could not do this show, as we said, without you. Have a great weekend, guys. All right, folks. After
7: thank
1: this quick.
7: You.

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1: 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To help make this happen, 10 weeks from today, Robert and I will be on Malta in the Southern Mediterranean, and some of our show fans will be there with us as well as we get ready for a 12-day cruise together. There's still time for you to also join us and be part of this spectacular trip. All you need to do is call Megan Garfield at Regent to book this special trip this October aboard Seven Seas Grandeur. It's going to take us from Malta to Athens, and some stops along the way will include Sicily, Lower Italy, Croatia, Montenegro, Turkey, and other ports in Greece as well.
2: Now, Seven Seas Grandeur, great ship. It's their newest until the Prestige gets here. 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All aboard, all right?
1: All right, now to

0: personal connection. Nate and Stephanie Janosik own their own business. It's called Fun Biz Concessions. They married about 16 years ago, and they've grown their concessions company to one of the largest mobile food concessions companies in the USA. If you're visiting state fairs around the country, well, you're going to find their food and treats. That's enough for now. Let's welcome Nate and Stephanie onto the show hotline from Costa Mesa, California.
1: All right. Well, out to California we go. Mary, Nate, and Stephanie, nice to have you here with us this morning. Welcome to America's number one travel radio show.
2: Thanks for having us.
1: Great having you aboard with us today. Hopefully things go well there today at the OC Fair. So, you know, during last week's show in our opening A block, I mentioned we're sending Rudy to the Minnesota State Fair later this month that starts on August 27th. He's already planning his to-do list, is getting excited for what's ahead. I understand that the two of you have a very large and permanent presence there. So, Nate, I want you to set the scene for our listeners tuned in, not just in Minnesota who will be going, but across the USA, exactly what you've created with the hangar and what Rudy is in for when he steps inside.
2: The hangar is a very unique experience. It's one of the largest, if not the largest, concessions stands at the state fair. It's 10,000 square feet of food and craft beer and entertainment and family fun. And we've really tried to create what we call the neighborhood experience up there. When you come to the hangar, we want people to feel like they're coming back to their favorite neighborhood hangout spot.
0: What a great way to describe that. So, Stephanie, you literally grew up in the amusement industry with family who owned giant roller coasters and other attractions. You did spend some time in the corporate world, from what I've read, and then you pulled a U-turn to come back to concessions. Talk a little bit about what you and Nate have built on the mobile concession side, and where else you take your fun foods besides the state fairs.
3: I did, yeah. I was taking a break from the real world, and I was back with my parents kind of reassessing what I was going to do. I came across the spiral potato on a stick, which I called the tater twister, and developed the tater dog, built a concession stand. Later, Nate and I met and built many more concession stands together, and we take it to, I think, about 12 to 15 state fairs and large outdoor rodeos throughout the United States. So we stay very busy.
0: Clearly. And thank you for taking a little time with us on this August day here. So it's the height of your season. So besides the massive business, similar to Robert and myself, your lives really are defined by constant travel. I would venture you're on the road a little more than we are. You're in our personal connection segment today, where we often discuss what travel means on deeper levels. You guys chose a lifestyle together of life on the road, making a lot of other travelers happy with all of your fantastic fair foods. So I'll start with you, Nate. What does that mean to you personally?
2: To me personally, it's a lot of fun. It's something that we really enjoy. We enjoy every time we go to the next town, to the next fair, to the next event. We're settling back into, you know, to our community there. You know, just like a lot of travelers, I'm sure, that frequent the same destinations throughout their travels. Whenever we get there, we have friends that remember us. We have businesses that we go to that remember us, that are excited to see us. We have activities and things that our kids do, art camps and swimming lessons. And we have, you know, all of our favorite spots. And so with that, we also make sure that we are doing our very best to be people's favorite spot when they travel to the fair. And we want them to have that same feeling that we have when we, you know, when we get to our favorite place in town, when we come into each place.
1: Yeah, travel's a connector.
0: Yeah. And Stephanie?
3: Well, the wonderful thing about our lifestyle is that we're able to take our children with us. They do a hybrid homeschool. So we have a home base in Texas, and, you know, they go to the school when we're there two days a week. But we have the flexibility where we don't have to be split up, and that is really special to us. We get to raise our children with a love of travel. I mean, they're always asking us where we're going next. They have all these poor memories of, you know, different things about different locations that we've gone to. And I think it just has allowed us to be a very close family unit. And I think that's what's so special to me.
1: Stephanie, yeah, I think great. Mary and I, we have our two sons, and I think the special bond we all share and how close we are, what you just said really is, travel is a connector. It's just united us, and it's something those memories we have. You know, last year on the show around this time, we had Noah Kapp from Carnival Eats on with us. I recall him sharing some of the more outrageous foods that he's experienced at state fairs. Listen, I can still recall the fried butter that Mary and I tried at the Iowa State Fair. I was like, what? But hey, listen, it was good. You know, certainly you can get anything you want pretty much on

0: stick, Stephanie just referred to that. And Stephanie, your Texas Tater Twister, it's legendary from what everything Mary and I've seen. It's a fan favorite. So since it's radio, I want you to paint a picture of what that actually is for our listeners. And then Nate, to follow that, I'd love to hear, you know, what's a food that, you know, you're most proud of. So Stephanie, let's talk about the Texas Tater Twister.
1: Oh, it's a Idaho potato, and we put it on a stick and then put it through a special slicer where it stays coiled together, kind of like a slinky. So you could expand it on the stick like a like an open slinky. And so it deep fries, and it doesn't get hard like a chip, but it's a little bit harder than a French fry. So you get that really unique kind of crispy, crunchy, but not like explode in your mouth. And then we season it with different seasonings like season salt, Parmesan, spicy, lemon pepper.
2: Uh-huh. That sounds
1: so unique
2: good.
1: About that.
0: So Nate, is there a food that you know you're most proud of?
3: Gosh, Stephanie and I have created a lot of really cool ones over the years. I think one of the neatest ones I think we've done is the deep fried nachos. You know, oftentimes we'll see people, you know, we'll create some new food for Minnesota or one of these big fairs, and then we'll see people imitating us. But I think deep fried nachos is one of those where even still, and we've done a lot of these episodes with Noah Kapp as well and had a lot of fun with him, but the deep fried nachos is one of those where I don't think people have figured out how to put the magic into it, the secret sauce, if you will, that we do with the deep fried nachos. That's one of our, you have to come to Fun Biz to get if you want the real deal deep fried nachos.
0: But how do you brainstorm new recipes? I mean, is it data driven, late night cravings, just life on the road? Where do you come up with these ideas?
3: I wouldn't say it's late night cravings. It's data driven. Stephanie and I try to scour like social media and try to look at different trends and different things that pop up. And then, you know, in our travels, we enjoy trying, you know, local food trucks and pop-up restaurants and things like that. And so, and amusement parks, you know, we oftentimes don't copy an item, but we're inspired by an item or a theme or an ingredient. That's happened a lot of times where we're inspired by an ingredient.
2: Stephanie, operationally speaking, okay, so you travel with your kids, which I absolutely love. That's great for the family. But operationally, this logistically sounds a little complicated. Do you have a team traveling with you, or are you guys doing it all yourselves?
1: No, we have a management team that travels with us. We have a nanny that helps us seasonally during our big events. And we have to have transportation logistics, hiring manager, a lot of different logistics, a payroll team, a bookkeeping team. So a lot of people that, you know, we help us along the way to do this massive size business.
0: What do you each say is the most underrated fair food that everyone should try once? Stephanie?
1: Oh, I mean, corn dog for sure. I don't know if it's underrated, but everyone should try a corn dog.
0: Nate, what do you say?
3: Oh, you know, Stephanie took probably the best one, corn dog, but I guess the gizmo at Minnesota State Fair. I think everyone should get up to the north end of the fair and try a gizmo.
0: Okay.
3: It is magical.
0: Well, listen, in 19 days, look for Rudy. We'll put that on his list as well, okay? So, Nate and Stephanie, congratulations on your success. Folks, you want to check out the business and connect with Nate and Stephanie yourself, you can do that at funbizconcessions.com, and it's funbizconcessions.com. Have a great weekend. Enjoy your time there in California at the OC Fair.
3: Thank you.
2: Yeah, thanks so much, you guys. Take care.
3: Bye-bye.
0: All right, during the break, we're going to have a little fun with Rudy because Gizmos, he's going to get there. We're going to get him also to
2: Fun Biz Concessions.
0: Get the hanger there as well. So, all right, as we get ready to pause for this bottom of the hour break, in 20 minutes, the next installment of the Carrie Commentary will happen. But next, it's The Right Stuff.
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0: This October 20th, Mary and I will be in Malta in the southern Mediterranean. And we're going to have a number of show fans there with us as we get ready for a 12-day cruise together. There are just two cabin suites left at this point for you to book this spectacular trip. It's happening because of our partnership with Region 7 Seas. So if you're looking to put an exclamation point on your 2026 travels with a trip that you'll remember forever, call Megan Garfield at Region today. Book this spectacular special 12-day cruise. Again, it's this October. It's aboard Seven Seas Grandeur from Malta to Athens. We're also going to Sicily, Lower Italy, Croatia, Montenegro, Turkey, and a number of other ports in Greece as well. So many of the places that we're going, their bucket list. The Regent team will deliver some of the best fun and entertainment you'll find in the cruise sector of travel, plus great food at around 10 different restaurants, all mixed with such an array of culture. 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You'll see the banner for the 2026 cruise atop the homepage. It includes a phone number for Megan as well. Make your reservation and come travel with us this October 20th through November 1st in the Southern Med.
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6: Things are staying hot, dry, and quiet as we get ready to wind down your Saturday with temperatures right now in the upper 90s and low 100s and some breezy winds as well, helping keep those temperatures a little bit more bearable. We'll keep the sunshine around until the sun goes down, where we'll see temperatures fall into the 60s and 70s later tonight before another hot summer day for your Sunday. Lots of sunshine with daytime highs once again in the triple digits. Winds could get a little bit breezy, however, from 15 to 25 miles per hour. From News Channel 10, I'm meteorologist Jaden Ramkasun.
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9: 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For our Write Stuff segment today, I'm delighted to bring in Mark Everly. He's a British writer and a fellow of the Royal Geographical Society who almost always lives on the road. And his book is titled Vagabond, a hiker's homage to rural Spain. At age 55, Mark hiked coast to coast across Spain, about 761 miles, with a backpack and a hammock. Mark, welcome to the show. Let's start with a one-word question. Why?
10: That's a very, very good question. I'm not the first time I've been asked that question, actually. A lot of people might say it was a bit of a midlife crisis. I prefer to think it was a plan that had been taking seed in my mind for quite a while. I've always loved Spain. But the thing is, I work as a freelance travel journalist, and have done for about the last 30 years. And my life had become more and more regimented, and I was kind of guilty about how many flights I was having to make for work, et cetera, et cetera. And what I really wanted to do was just cut loose and get life back to kind of nomadic basics. And I wanted to do a really long walk and have to think about nothing but walking, eating, sleeping, and, of course, a little bit of Spanish wine.
9: Let me make this clear to our listeners. This was no Camino de Santiago walk, the famous Christian pilgrimage walking route in Spain, or several routes, actually. This was from the southern tip of Gibraltar, which is sort of a rough neighborhood, all the way up to northern Spain, involving what is called stealth camping. You traveled with a hammock, you also a bed, a tarp, I guess you could put down and sleep on in the ground. You had blisters after the first day on your feet.
10: Yes, that could also be put down, I think, to a surfeit of too much enthusiasm on day one. I didn't set out with a plan of where I wanted to go or how far I needed to go, but I did have a rough idea of where I ought to be on day one. And, I wasn't following a Camino route or anything. I was basically finding my own way, although it ended up coincided with some of the Camino routes, which turned out was interesting in its own right. And basically, I wanted to get to roughly where I thought I should be on the first day. So over-enthusiastic, I walked 47 kilometers, 30 miles on the first day, a little over 30 miles. And the last day, actually 51 kilometers. So I think I just basically nursed the same blisters all the way across.
9: Well, I mentioned it was no Camino de Santiago because that is a planned path where there are villages along the way. They're used to these religious pilgrimage people. There are places to stay. And the first third of your trip, I mean, you had fences, you had animals, you had, you know, canyons, you had water, you had urban problem. This was not a nice little hike as the Camino de Santiago is generally. The second part of your trip, as you said, you're walking part of it. But on what was called a 620 mile route called the Route of Silver, where navigation was easier. But you had pain all along the way. You refused kind offers of places to stay, but your notes on this book is so detailed. You must have taken massive notes every day.
10: I took notes as I was walking. I had a lot of, as my daughter, 20 years old, she pointed out before I left, that there was going to be a lot of time in my head and how a lot of people might not particularly enjoy that. I think it probably didn't help with my habit of talking to myself. And I kept notes on my phone, on dictaphone for the entire walk. That was basically the notes that I was running up for the book. You said there were lots of tough sections. The book is more, I would like to think of it kind of a homage to Spain, or my love letter to Spain, really. I wouldn't like anybody to think it was just whinging about what a long walk I was having. Because let's be honest, there were some very, very rough days, but also some of the most joyful bits of walking I think I've ever had. I was actually dancing along the road sometimes. There were probably a few people thinking they're beeping the horn at this crazy man dancing along the sidewalk. But I didn't really mind. I was on quite a high a lot of the walk as well. There were good days and not such great days and tough times.
9: No, I would like to underline that, Mark, that this is not a whinging book. It's fascinating in its detail. Mark Everly's book, and I like the fact that people talk to themselves when they're walking alone. I didn't know that. For the end of the trip, you're walking to your feet. Mark Everly's book is titled Vagabond, A Hiker's Homage to Rural Spain. National Geographic ranked his book among the top travel books in 2024. You could read more about him at markeverly.com. He also leads guided hikes through Spain's most spectacular areas. Details on that at quietcamino.com. Hey, thanks, Mark. We'll be right back.
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1: 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Our next guest has a very unique story to tell. Let me underline the word very. He's a veteran world traveler, having visited all 193 United Nations member states. He's also a radio host, and he joins us today to introduce you to his nation, and I underline the word his. He is known as the Sultan of Slowjamistan. What, you don't know Slowjamistan? Well, meet Randy Williams, the Sultan of Slowjamistan himself. Randy, please explain your country or your sultanate, and where the heck is it?
2: Well, look, disclaimer, the Sultan and Randy are never in the same room, so I'll give you the Radio Randy version for a second. 2021, I ran out of countries to visit, so I figured I'd create my own. Went on Zillow, had some pretty specific filters. Land is not cheap in California. Found one plot that satisfied all my filters. We've got 11 acres in the middle of the Colorado Desert, which is in Southern California, right near the Salton Sea. We've already put a request to rename the Salton Sea to the Sultan Sea, so we're working on that. But yeah, currently at 35,000 registered citizens, a currency, national anthem, passport, and we even made it into NATO in 2024.
1: No.
2: It's true.
1: Well, I'm fascinated by some of the laws of Slowjamistan, and anybody can look at them by going to slowjamistan.org. You don't like Crocs, and those aren't allowed there, right?
2: You know, Amendment 1 of the Article 1 of the Constitution, I've had a disdain for Crocs for many years, and they've only gotten more popular. And, you know, I tried to do something about it in America, and the lawmakers, you know, apparently had more important bills to pass.
1: What?
2: So I said, I'm going to – yeah, exactly. It's something about pollution and green and crime. So I said, look, I'm going to create my own country with my own laws, and the founding principle of Slowjamistan, no Crocs shall pass. We have a very strict border, including our border agents. And above drug paraphernalia and human smuggling, Crocs, number one offense – to bring into my country.
1: I will keep that in mind. All of the citizens and visitors must know the difference between your, Y-O-U-R, and Y-O-U apostrophe R-E. It's forbidden. Oh, I like this one. If you use the microwave, if you don't hit the clear button law after you use it, you're in trouble, right, in Slowjamistan?
2: The laziness has to stop. Look, I go in the kitchen. I want a clock. I want to see if I'm late for my radio appearance with you. But instead of the clock, it's blinking 14, 14, 14. Because someone was too lazy enough to just hit the clear button after they removed their burrito. These are common sense laws that the whole world should follow after.
1: There's no question. I don't know where you've been all my life. A toilet paper roll orientation over and under. You say, if you have to ask, Slowjamistan is not for you. But the string cheese thing is a little interesting.
2: Well, look, there's a few barbarians in America that don't know how to utilize, don't know how string cheese functions. I've seen people bite string cheese, explicitly, expressly prohibited in Slowjamistan. It's called string cheese for a reason. The strings are to be lovingly and thoughtfully peeled and then consumed string by string. If not, don't buy string cheese, just buy a block.
1: All right. I can become a citizen, I understand, by filling out a form. I can even get a sort of cement block with my name and the Republic of the Sultanate or whatever you call it of Slowjamistan on it with my name on it for just $99.99. Now, that's a bargain, right?
2: It is, but it's important to say that citizenship is absolutely free. Go down the raccoon hole, by the way. Our national animal is the raccoon. Go down the raccoon hole with all the political, divisiveness and fighting and bickering that's just taken over our lives and social media. Slojanistan is one place you can go physically or virtually or online, escape it all, have a smile, have fun, forget all the drama, at least for a few moments.
1: I love it slow. Randy Williams is the Sultan of Slojamistan. You can find out more information by going to slojamistan.org and become a citizen. We'll be right back.
0: 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We'll be right back.
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1: 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All right, so last week here on the show, we debuted our 16th theme segment. We call it the Kerry Commentary, and the response from many of you listening out there, it's been great, so we thank you for that. As most of you know, we're not short of opinions on the program, and this new edition really is designed to give Mary and me another vehicle to share our ideas, our insights, opinions, and thoughts. So let's get into what we've brought for today's Kerry Commentary, Mary.
2: All right, sounds good. I will begin today's Kerry Commentary and talk EES with all of you. So if you're heading to Europe anytime soon, those are three letters you're going to need to know. They involve their new entry and exit system. Let's talk about international travel to Europe. If you haven't been to Europe yet this year, there's been a change to entry and exit at Border Patrol across all European airports. You definitely want to get up to speed on it. Now, I'm going to preface this by saying there's no need to be afraid of what you may have seen in some news stories. Yes, there have been some long lines this summer, but that really seems to have dissipated a little bit. And listen, if lines are long, airports are reverting back to manual entry with passport stamps for the time being to sort of alleviate those long lines. All right, how does it work? Upon your first arrival into Europe, since the program went into effect, which was back in April, all travelers first need to register at a kiosk. As soon as you get off your flight, you're going to see signs for immigration. You're then going to see these kiosks where you're going to add four fingers from your right hand right onto a screen for fingerprint registration. You're going to answer a few simple questions, and voila, you're in the system. It's that easy. It really is actually fairly easy. Once you're registered, your info is good for 3 years or until your passport expires. After you do this initial registration, you're going to look for what are called immigration e-gates. The E means they're all electronic. No people are involved other than yourself and the people you're traveling with. So the immigration e-gate is a two-step process. The first part, I'm going to call it gate one. You simply scan your passport and you wait. A green light will go off once you're approved, hopefully, and gate one will open, allowing you to move to the next gate. I'm going to call this gate two. This is where your photo and your fingerprints will get matched. Now, here's the important part. While you're online, wait until the person in front of you gets through both gates one and gate two before you start your process. I'm sharing this because it doesn't work when you try to rush the machine. Yeah. Right, Robert? We saw this.
1: We did.
2: This is what's actually slowing people down. So just wait until the passenger in front of you is completely done so there's no chaos or confusion. And that's basically it. It's not difficult. It's not cumbersome. Just follow the directions. And I think you'll find it pretty smooth. And there are no extra fees and nothing to do online.
1: All right, so that's your Kerry Commentary
2: that's
1: for
2: mine.
1: Today.
2: What's yours?
1: Well, let's see. For mine today, I'm going to spend a few minutes talking about being smart at hotels and resorts. You know, you just heard us talking about simplysafe.com/carry and safeguarding your place. Well, that same level of importance should be employed when you're traveling, right? And staying at a hotel or a resort or renting a place, you know, maybe Airbnb or whatever it is. So the first thing I think you need to think about is the ladder truck or a snorkel at your local fire department, okay? Or one nearby that the fire department
2: people are like, where is he going with this?
1: Well, the reason I'm bringing this up, Mary, is because there's not a fire truck on this planet that can reach beyond the third or fourth floor, depending on the grade of the ground the truck has to set up on, which means if you have any mobility issues or concerns about getting out in the event of a fire, you should never be staying on the fourth, fifth, sixth, or a higher floor at a hotel or resort, okay? And if you're renting through some home sharing service, same goes for them as well. Now, I also don't recommend staying on the first floor of any property when traveling, as not only is it the easiest for a potential criminal to access, you're likely likely to find more bugs in the room. Plus, they'll be noisier with all the coming and going. So something else I urge you to do is never use the Do Not Disturb door placard. It essentially advertises that you're in the room or your suite. They make it a lot easier for nefarious people to watch your room and learn your habits and look for when you're not there to gain access, to steal, or whatever, right? You know, when Mary and I do our seminars at conventions or expos on cruise ships or wherever, I bring up this frequently, and most people raise their hand. Mary, you know this, and they say, yeah, we put out the Do Not Disturb sign. My response to that is pretty universal, because part of experiencing safe travels is you need to be smart, so why make life easier for criminals, okay? My third point related to hotels and resorts today, if you think keeping your items in the in-room safe is protecting you, think again. Go online and Google, how easy is it to break into a hotel safe? And what you'll find is it can be done easily in less than 2 minutes. I'm not kidding about this, folks. If you're traveling with expensive jewelry because of some event or anything that has high value and you wouldn't want to lose, go to the front desk, ask for the general manager, have them store your items in their safe. It's far more secure than what you'll find in your room or suite.
2: Yeah, that's a big one.
1: Yeah, I think it is, Mary, because I don't think a lot of people know that they can do that.
2: No, clearly. And I also think a lot of people don't realize that those in-room safes can be easily broken into.
1: Just Google it, as I said. It really will surprise you. So there we are. EES and hotel safety is going to be our commentaries for today. We'll do more of these in upcoming shows, folks, as we mix it up with our endless ideas, insights, opinions and thoughts. But for today, well, the time has come for us to put a wrap on our 120 minutes together today. Until we're back with you on Monday with our daily travel commentaries, and again here next Saturday, August 15th at 10 a.m. Eastern Time. Special thanks to all of our guests who appear on the show today with Mary and me and Rudy. 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
10: KGNC. Iran makes more demands. I'm Ted Lindner, Fox News. Iran making new demands this weekend amid negotiations with the United States to reopen the Strait of Hormuz. Fox's Trey Yingst with more from Tel Aviv.
11: Vice President J.D. Vance told Fox News that U.S. pressure on Iran will continue.
12: They're hurting in a big way. They want this thing to be over. The question is whether they're able, their system is able to give the things that are necessary for us to be happy, for us to feel like we've gotten what we need out of this particular engagement. That is still to be determined, but I do think that we've made some progress over the last few days.
11: Iran's Supreme National Security Council issued a fresh statement this weekend calling for the United States to permanently end the war and compensate Iran for damages before the strait would reopen. This does come as Iran's foreign minister says even if a deal is reached, it doesn't necessarily mean the strait will stay open.
10: Iran's reportedly losing hundreds of millions of dollars each day due to the U.S. Navy's blockade in the strait. but it still managed to sell millions of barrels of oil abroad. That's despite claims from the Trump administration that Tehran's economy is in ruins. Part of that cost, higher gas and oil prices, and crude prices are heading higher tonight. This is Trilby Lundberg with the Lundberg Survey, says gas prices rose again.
13: Prices are up about 8 cents in the past 2 weeks, and the new price is $4.18.
10: AAA putting the national average at $4.01 a gallon. Evacuation orders in place across parts of the western U.S. and southwest Canada as extremely hot and dry conditions fuel the spread of wildfires in the region. The National Interagency Fire Center saying 183 fires erupted across the U.S. in Saturday, including 8 large ones. No winner in Saturday night's Powerball drawing means the jackpot from Monday night now up to at least $905 million. If you go for a one-time payout, you're looking at about $391 million. 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
10: The Wisconsin gubernatorial primaries are Tuesday. Republican candidate Congressman Tom Tiffany telling Fox's The Big Weekend Show he and former Virginia Governor Glenn Youngkin will lay out a plan Monday to reduce the cost of building homes.
18: Here's how we're going to reduce costs for you so that you have more money in your pocket. Plus, we're going to bring you better jobs to Wisconsin by not raising taxes, reducing taxes, and reducing the red tape here in Wisconsin.
10: Democratic frontrunner State Assemblywoman Francesca Hong supporting subsiding construction of affordable housing units and wants to create a state housing authority. She also proposed a data center moratorium to give the state time to pass regulations. Minnesota voters are headed to the polls Tuesday. Republican Senate candidate Michelle Tafoya telling Fox is the Big Weekend Show she's the one for residents frustrated with decades of Democratic rule.
19: We're not going to reelect the establishment politicians who have embarrassed us and who have lost billions and billions of dollars to fraud. When are we across the spectrum in Minnesota going to stand up and say we want common sense, not crazy?
10: Front runners, Lieutenant Governor Peggy Flanagan and Congresswoman Angie Craig are vying for the Democratic nomination. President Trump has not endorsed a candidate in this election yet. The state's Democratic Party is criticizing Tafoya for her support of the Iran war and for advising residents who are concerned about affordability to, quote, take one last trip to Starbucks. It's not the first time it's happened. F-16 fighter jets had to scramble to intercept at least two planes violating airspace over President Trump's golf club in Bedminster, New Jersey on Sunday afternoon. The airspace above the club had been temporarily restricted as the venue hosts the LIV Golf New York tournament. The president, an avid golf enthusiast attending the event, NORAD reported to X on Sunday that all aircraft were safely escorted out of the area. I'm Ted Lindner. This is Fox News.
20: The Amarillo Fire Department responded to an explosion and structure fire in the 6400 block of Drexel Road Friday morning at 12:50. Firefighters found dark smoke coming from the residence and crews determined that the fire was located in the attached garage of the single-family home. Firefighters entered the residence, conducted a primary search, and began fire attack in the garage. The fire was brought under control at 1:16 a.m. All three occupants were outside outside of the residence when firefighters arrived, and no injuries were reported. They were displaced as a result of the incident. The fire caused moderate damage to the structure, with significant fire damage to a vehicle located inside the garage. The Amarillo Fire Marshal's Office investigated the incident and has ruled the fire accidental. Get more local news at KGNCAM.com. 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
16: Things are staying hot, dry, and quiet as we get ready to wind down your Saturday, with temperatures right now in the upper 90s and low 100s, and some breezy winds as well, helping keep those temperatures a little bit more bearable. We'll keep the sunshine around until the sun goes down, where we'll see temperatures fall into the 60s and 70s later tonight, before another hot summer day for your Sunday. Lots of sunshine with daytime highs once again in the triple digits. Winds could get a little bit breezy, however, from 15 to 25 miles per hour. From News Channel 10, I'm meteorologist Jaden Ramkissoon.
21: Welcome to Animals Today, your home for serious talk about animals. I'm Dr. Lori Kirshner. Today I'm going to offer you a quiz on animals who made history.
22: I'm going to make you an offer you can't refuse.
21: Ready?
22: Animals who made history.
21: Yes.
22: Yep.
21: Who was the hero carrier pigeon that saved hundreds of U.S. troops during World War I?
22: Oh, something Ami?
21: Yes. Cher Ami.
22: Cher, like C-H-E-R?
21: Yeah.
22: A-M-I.
21: A-M-I.
22: Yep.
21: As you know, during World War I, pigeons worked as messengers. Cher Ami was one of the 600 pigeons sent to France to assist with communication on the battlefield. This is from the Smithsonian History Explorer. He, Cher Ami, delivered 12 important messages within the American sector of Verdun. On his last mission, October 4th, 1918, he was shot through the breast and leg by enemy fire, but still managed to return to his loft with the message capsule dangling from his wounded leg. The message Cher Ami carried was from Major Charles S. Whittlesey's Lost Battalion of the 7070 Infantry Division that had been isolated from other American forces. The message brought about relief of the 194 battalion survivors, and they were safe behind American lines shortly after the message was received. Peter, what dog was the most famous dog in Hollywood? He starred in movies throughout the 1940s and also in a 19-season-long TV show, which aired from 1954 to 1973.
22: Rin-Tin-Tin or Lassie?
21: Lassie. The first animal actor to play Lassie, his name was Pal. Pal was the first of many to portray Lassie and was father to the dogs that would continue to portray Lassie later in the television series. In 1960, Jane Goodall dedicated her groundbreaking research papers about emotion and communication in animals to whom?
22: Oh, what is the name of her, my favorite monkey?
21: Very good.
22: Let's see.
21: You're on a roll.
22: On a roll. What is the name of, can't remember. Where's your multiple choice? No, that's not happening.
21: John Whitebeard, Gary Grayhead, or David Graybeard?
22: Well, I think Graybeard is whoever. I didn't know he had a first name like that.
21: Graybeard. David Graybeard was the chimpanzee who showed the world how intelligent these animals are.
22: Yeah.
21: Jane was in Gombe National Park in Tanzania studying animals, and David Graybeard was the first to accept Goodall, allowing her to watch and observe him. And then other members of the chimpanzee community allowed her to watch them as well. But it was David Graybeard whom Goodall first witnessed making and using tools. Goodall also saw him using a grass stock to extract termites from a termite hill. And also he was observed constructing fishing tools by stripping the leaves of twigs.
22: Yeah, she's brave.
21: Yeah.
22: And it's interesting, I mean, 1960 or whenever, that must have seemed groundbreaking to have these revelations of tool making, right? And now it's like, whatever. Younger folks, of course.
21: Yeah. Oh, yeah.
22: Yeah.
21: Yeah, of course they do that.
22: Yeah. But at the time.
21: Peter, what was the name of the documentary that was released in 2013, which essentially ended SeaWorld's orca breeding program?
22: Blackfish.
21: Blackfish.
22: Blackfish.
21: And in this film, Blackfish, the tragic story of one of SeaWorld's performing whales named Tilikum was told. The story of Tilikum sparked a movement against SeaWorld and, of course, the whole ethical discussion surrounding keeping orca whales in captivity. SeaWorld's attendance quickly dropped by 1 million visitors. And according to Conversation.com, in 2014, the company announced an 84% fall in income and saw its share price drop by 33%. SeaWorld had also announced it was ending its orca breeding program. Tilikum died in 2017 at the age of 35, and in the wild, life expectancy for orcas is 50 to 80 years. Who is the internet's most popular cat?
22: I would say...
21: Here's your hint.
22: Okay. Not Grumpy Cat.
21: Yes.
22: Oh. Okay, now make the face.
21: Now make the face. Okay. Thanks a lot. Do you know what Grumpy Cat's real name was?
22: No, I don't know this, but just go ahead. You better go forward.
21: Tartar sauce.
22: Oh, that, maybe that's why. The
21: face.
22: Hooker. Yeah. too much of that.
21: Yes, Grumpy Cat was an internet celebrity cat and known for his grumpy facial appearance. She died at the age of 7, I think from complications of a urinary tract infection.
22: Not too bad.
21: Peter, who was the first war dog who served in World War I?
22: I should know this.
21: You should know this.
22: I should know this. What is his little name, this little cute little terrier?
21: Yeah, Pitbull. His Pitbull terrier. Yeah.
22: Stubby?
21: Good.
22: Or, yeah.
21: Sergeant Stubby.
22: Yeah, okay. I thought I might have gotten my wars confused.
21: No,
22: okay.
21: Very good.
22: Yeah.
21: Reportedly, and according to Wikipedia, Stubby saved his regiment from surprise mustard gas attacks, found and comforted the wounded, and allegedly once caught a German soldier by the seat of his pants, holding him there until American soldiers found him.
22: Mm. Good.
21: Who was the most famous great ape who knew sign language?
22: Oh, I know that. It's Coco.
21: Good. Coco.
22: Coco. K-O-K-O.
21: Right.
22: Right.
21: Coco's handler was named Francine Patterson, and Coco proved to a lot of people that apes are highly intelligent creatures and are in many ways can be very similar to humans. Who is the first dog in space?
22: Okay. Laika?
21: I think it's Laika.
22: Okay.
21: I don't know. L-A-I-K-A?
22: Okay. From... the Russian...
21: Yeah, you think Lake had a fun trip into space and came back home to be back with his loving family?
22: Right, I know.
21: Yeah. Here's a fun one. Who would you say is the most famous animated animal ever?
22: Okay, well now, animated, does that include like internet celebrities or like TV cartoons?
21: How about movies? Let's stick to cartoon and movies.
22: Cartoon, okay. I'm going to say ever. That is going to be Nemo?
21: Nemo?
22: Yes. No? Okay. Finding Nemo, you know, the little clownfish?
21: I'm giving you the grumpy face again. Nemo.
22: Like, okay. What species? A mouse. Mickey Mouse?
21: Yes.
22: That sounded just like Mickey.
21: Wouldn't you say Mickey Mouse is the most famous animated animal ever?
22: Well, I didn't know if he still reigned supreme.
21: Yeah, that's a good point.
22: Yeah, maybe somebody else came along.
21: But so I'm sorry to dismiss your

0: inside the egg, the somatic nucleus is reprogrammed by egg cytoplasmic factors to become a fertilized egg, something like that.
1: Yeah.
0: She was cloned by associates of the Roslin Institute in Scotland. Dolly died of a lung disease at age 6.
1: I know, a short life as far as these things go.
0: Yeah.
1: But I don't know if it's apocryphal or not, but supposed to have been named after Dolly Parton.
0: Oh, I didn't know that.
1: Due to her anatomy that the sheep had and that Dolly Parton had.
0: Okay.
1: Some, that's all.
0: No, I understand.
1: Okay.
0: I think the listeners understand.
1: All right.
0: Okay, interesting. Okay, finally, I will just mention two more animals that we should never forget. First, 17-year-old gorilla named Harambe,
1: yes,
0: who was imprisoned at the Cincinnati Zoo. Harambe was shot and killed when a 4-year-old boy fell into his enclosure. Many were outraged that zoo officials decided to kill Harambe instead of using a tranquilizer. Also, many blamed the parents of this boy of neglectful parenting. In addition, many said and say gorillas are wild animals and should not be living in a cage in the first place.
1: Yeah, a lot of blame to go around.
0: Yep, you bet. Another great non-human animal we should never forget is Cecil the lion. Some of our younger listeners might not remember the story about Cecil. Cecil was Africa's most famous and beloved lion in Zimbabwe. He was adored by the locals and the tourists. Cecil was always just hanging out, willing and wanting to welcome anyone who wanted to say hello to him. He was renowned as a gentle giant. Also, Cecil was being studied and tracked by University of Oxford as part of a long-term study in order to benefit conservation and benefit other animals like Cecil. Then, one day in 2015, an evil American trophy hunter, murderer, called Walter Palmer, intentionally lured beautiful Cecil from his peaceful existence, from his protected sanctuary, so he can be shot with a bow and arrow. Cecil didn't die immediately. He was badly wounded. He stumbled off. He was bleeding and suffering for about 40 hours until this person, Walter Palmer, finally captured and finished Cecil off with a bullet. Then he skinned Cecil so the skin could be salted and stuffed by a taxidermist. And then Palmer cut off Cecil's head so he could mount it as a trophy on his wall. And then he left Cecil's body there to rot. This brutal killing of Cecil sparked global outrage, and of course, it also stoked a debate around hunting and, more specifically, trophy hunting of endangered species. Okay, Peter, just a few of many animals who made history.
1: Yeah, thank you.
0: Thank you. Don't go away. We'll be right back.

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1: A really interesting story that brings us to the early days of the animal welfare movement in the United States, and it involves a determined Boston socialite, ladies' fashion, and birds. I want to welcome Kate Kelly, who is going to share this fascinating piece of American history with us. Kate is an author and historian, and her website is americacomesalive.com. Welcome back to the program, Kate.
2: Thank you very much. I'm delighted to be with you.
1: Kate, this is so fascinating for many reasons, but especially because it involves a woman in the 1800s and because it represents such a revolutionary idea, that being protecting animals. Kate, where does the story begin?
2: Well, the story begins, in terms of the conservation part of the story, we pick up with Harriet Lawrence Hemingway. And she became active in about the 1890s because she became concerned about a fashion trend that had become popular in the 1870s. The fashion trend that bothered her was the fact that women had started wearing big-brimmed hats with lots of decoration. The decorations were ribbons, they were feathers, they were all sorts of different things. And sometimes they were actually full bird bodies. Mm. Birds had been killed and stuffed and placed on the hat. Now, this trend seemed to be, it started in Europe and spread over to the United States. The bird killing in order to get these feathers was in Europe and then again gravitated over to the United States. And certainly the Florida Everglades was an area that was heavily hit because they could get snowy egrets down in that area, flamingos, all sorts of birds. And the hunters were just going in and decimating the population. They didn't take a few birds. They would kill massive numbers of birds, including mothers sitting on eggs or mothers taking care of their young, and they would take out that parent, and there was nobody there to care for the baby birds after that. So, of course, the birds didn't make it. So it was really growing to the point that there were fewer and fewer. I mean, the bird population was seriously and noticeably down. But when you look at the economy of the fad, you understand what was happening. In the late 1890s, the feathers were selling for $20 per ounce, and that's an ounce of feathers. That's quite a few feathers because an ounce of feathers is a very light thing, but you figure $20 at that time would have been worth $510 in money today. So this kind of hunting was actually more profitable than going out and digging for gold. So it was certainly something that was very, very prominent and prevalent at the time.
1: At that time, Kate, was there any similar interest in the welfare of any other animals?
2: Not at that time, because think about the fact that in the 1870s we had no motorized vehicles. People were still using horses and mules for pulling any sort of conveyance. So it was one of those things that animals were very much a part of people's worlds, but they weren't protected. You know, the cats were rodent catchers. The dogs might have been security dogs. I think people also did like having dogs around, but nobody really cared for them like pets in the way that we do today. So no one was watching out for animals at that time.
1: So back to Hemingway. She was a real visionary, wasn't she?
2: Yes, she was. And the thing that was so admirable about her was the part of the world that she attacked. She was not going to be the woman to go down and halt the hunters, but what she could do was begin to change the fashion trend. So what she did was connected with one of her cousins in Boston, and the women started having teas. And at these teas, they would invite different groups of women, and they would present the case that by the women wearing these plumed hats, they were actually causing the destruction of vast numbers of birds in various parts of the country. Now, some of the women were offended. They thought, this is not appropriate, and I'm going to wear what I'm going to wear, and they would walk out of the tea almost before they arrived. But other women stayed and listened and eventually

0: eventually, Hemingway was able to watch and see a change in the trend in this type of fashion. And, of course, once the trend becomes less popular, you see a drop in the market, which is what they needed to do in order to match what was going on in Florida, which was that there were environmentalists in the Everglades who were trying to put an end to this type of hunting. But the problem was that if you stationed a warden in a particular area, the warden was also very likely to be killed because, again, the value of those birds and the feathers was just so great to the hunters.
1: Wow. Was there any indication that she had a particular fondness for birds? Did she like birds?
0: Oh, that's a really good question. Don't know why Hemingway particularly beamed in on the birds. She and her husband were both environmentally interested, and eventually she not only started the Massachusetts Audubon Society chapter, but she also stayed with the organization long enough to convince them that buying land to set aside as a preserve was an activity that was important for nonprofit organizations.
1: So what was Hemingway able to do to take action and get a male-dominated society to care about this cause?
0: You know, I think she just pushed for the cause. Now, I have written about another woman who basically did work through her husband to establish the legal work and to establish a board of directors. So women at that time did not have a lot of ability to mastermind things. And so when she went after the theory that the Audubon Society should be purchasing land, she did work through her husband, who was an environmentalist. And I think, I don't think the women particularly fought that at the time, simply because that was just how they could get something done. And so they accepted what the terms were and worked through the men, and I would say that her husband was absolutely instrumental, but she was telling him what she wanted him to do.
1: So you mentioned Hemingway's work led to the establishment of the Massachusetts Audubon Society, which was the first one in the United States, right?
0: It was the first chapter in the United States. George Bird Grinnell had established the national chapter about 10 years before she started the national organization, before Hemingway started the local chapter.
1: So there was legislation this society was able to pass to protect birds.
0: Yes, and we were very fortunate that Teddy Roosevelt was president at that time, because when he became aware of what was happening, he was very conservation-minded, although he was also a hunter, but he established in 1903 that there would be a land preserve down in the Everglades, and that's when Pelican Island was established. Now, it was originally established simply as a bird preserve, but then after that it became an animal refuge, and they do date that one to being the first property that was set aside by the federal government for first saving the birds, but then later saving the animals. So we're lucky that we had someone in mind who was willing to follow that path that was going on, because the first legislation to protect birds was 1901. So he was pretty quickly following the lead that he was observing going on around him.
1: Now, Hemingway did convince the Massachusetts Audubon Society to purchase land in Massachusetts to become a preserve, and this is in 1922. Why is that so important?
0: Because she basically set a pattern that we still follow today.
1: Yeah.
0: It's often the nonprofit organization that goes out and acquires the land and then decides how it's going to be managed. Organizations will buy land for animal and bird preservation, and then they decide what parts are absolutely vital in order to save and manage for that conservation purpose.
1: Kate Kelly, this was so interesting. Thank you very much.
0: Thank you. I've enjoyed talking to you.
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8: Things are staying hot, dry, and quiet as we get ready to wind down your Saturday with temperatures right now in the upper 90s and low 100s, and some breezy winds as well, helping keep those temperatures a little bit more bearable. We keep the sunshine around until the sun goes down, where we'll see temperatures fall into the 60s and 70s later tonight before another hot summer day for your Sunday. Lots of sunshine with daytime highs once again in the triple digits. Winds could get a little bit breezy, however, from 15 to 25 miles per hour. From News Channel 10, I'm meteorologist Jaden Ramkissoon.
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0: With us now is Karen Menzer, founder and director of Animal Kind International, a very special U.S.-based organization that partners with local groups in a host of African countries to help all kinds of needy animals and to provide resources to those people who are doing the work. Welcome, Karen.
1: Thank you. Thank you for having me.
0: Oh, it's great to finally connect like this. We've been following you and learning all about you. So why don't you just start by telling us, what is Animal Kind International, please?
1: Animal Kind International is a 501c3 nonprofit organization that raises money and raises visibility for animal welfare organizations, mainly in Africa and a few others in Latin America and the Caribbean and one in Armenia. We fund our partner organizations, and those are 11 organizations that we know personally, and we raise visibility for them. We track the use of donor funds. We provide regular funding for our partner organizations so that they know that they have funds to use for their operations. These are mainly in Uganda, for example, Namibia, Ghana, Liberia, Democratic Republic of Congo, South Sudan. These are places that don't have much of a funding donor base to raise money from. So we look to people who love animals in the U.S. and in Europe who might not know about these organizations and might want to help. So we're a safe place for giving, and we provide information. We track donor funds.
0: How do you figure out or determine or develop your relationships with your partner organizations? And I know you personally have spent a lot of time on the continent.
1: Yeah. Well, I guess it started because I was born with a love for dogs and later for cats. And I started volunteering in an animal shelter when I was 15. And then I started working in conservation back in 1991 in Latin America and South America and Central America and the Caribbean. So I would travel there, see animals in bad shape, living on the streets. In the U.S., we put them in shelters, in Central and South America and the Caribbean, they were out on the streets, so you couldn't avoid seeing them. And I would try to help them. And I'd look for people who were helping. And this is 1991, 92, 93, 4, 5, 6. There was no Facebook. There were no websites. So I would go to vets' offices and pet shops and ask friends if anybody was helping. And I helped a few people and I helped them help animals.
0: Yeah.
1: And then in 1997, I moved to Africa, to Uganda, and was living in Uganda for 5 years. So I had time to really volunteer. At that time, it was Uganda Society for the Protection and Care of Animals was the only animal welfare organization in Uganda. And it had just started. So I volunteered there. As Katya and I, she's a founder. She had spay neuter clinics in Entebbe where she lived, and I would have spay neuter clinics at my house where I lived. And we moved to Botswana, Ghana, Namibia, and Jamaica, and lived there like about 10 years and in various countries. And I volunteered for animal welfare organizations in all of them. So those became our first partner organizations when I moved back to the U.S. I had relationships with them, knew them well, knew them face-to-face, knew them from working with them in person, and started raising money for those organizations, handful of organizations that then grew to what we now have are 11 partner organizations. I still work in conservation and mostly in Africa. So I still travel there. I still meet animal welfare advocates and visit organizations. And every place I go, I try to meet whoever is working in animal rescue in the country.
0: Yeah.
1: So
0: it may be too tough to generalize, but people would want to know, what sort of animals are we talking about?
1: Mostly, our organizations mostly work with dogs and cats, our partner organizations, but we have one that works with donkeys and one that works with horses. We're talking about domesticated animals, not wildlife.
0: And so what are the issues that these animals are facing? Are there lots of sort of unhomed or feral dogs and cats in the communities? And
1: People, for the most part, and again, generalizing, are raised to be afraid of dogs, and for good reason, because rabies is still an issue in Africa and a lot of Latin American countries. And so they're afraid of dogs. They've never seen dogs treated kindly. Cats, they've seen people throw rocks at, chase away. They're not part of the family. So for the most part, kids grow up not having these feelings for animals that a lot of the rest of us might grow up with. You know, our parents loved animals, or our friends all loved animals. It just is normal for us. But when you're taught not to, and you're taught to be afraid of them, you know, that's, then you grow up treating them cruelly too. So mostly it's Uganda, SPCA, and Savonos Animal in the Democratic Republic of Congo, and Liberia, where they get a lot of calls about cruelty cases. People throwing rocks, people beating dogs, people seeing a stray dog with mange, thinking that the dog has rabies because it lost its hair. A lot of misunderstandings about dogs and cats.
0: Yeah. While we're at it, I just want to tell listeners of the website, which we were just chatting about before, animal-kinds.org. Is that right? And that's right. And when you go there, and I encourage you to go there, you'll see just a wealth of detailed information, lots of wonderful pictures, lots of great heartwarming stories. You get a feeling of the challenges. You do see some quite impoverished situations, and you see some happy smiles of the folks who are working there. And they love their animals, just like anyone. And it's just a delight to see. So it's a really effective, wonderful website. There are many ways to support the organization and to donate. There are nice little incentives you provide if someone wants to do this. And I'll just emphasize that if you're looking for an effective way to donate even relatively modest sums that you know is going to be used 100% effectively, you know, with like little or no overhead, and there are no salaries, it just is all going right to where it's needed. This is, you got to look at Animal Kind International.
1: Thank you.
0: Yeah, it's true. Okay, so we talked about having you feature a couple of countries or relationships that you have. So who do you want to start with?
1: I think I'd start with Uganda Society for the Protection and Care of Animals, because that's where I started. USPCA, they have a shelter now where they have about 300 animals, even over that number. They helped in 2022, 1,102 animals that they cared for at their shelter. And they've been a partner organization with us since 2007, since our start. And as a partner, we fund their priority needs. We don't tell them how to use our money. We say, they know, our partners know best how to use our money, unlike a lot of grant-making organizations where you would submit a proposal and for a project, and your project might get funded. Our partners know they're going to get money from us as long as they fulfill our requirements of accountability, transparency, being communicative with us. They'll get regular funding from us, which is so important because, as I said, there's just not much of a funding donor base in these countries. So they use our funds, our donors' donations, for their operations. We cover shelter rent. They're paying rent for their shelter in Kampala. Shelter salaries, they have 12 people working there, including a vet. We cover transport. They go rescue animals. They do pre and post adoption visits. They need money for shelter utilities, water, electricity. So they can use our funds for, it's very hard to get funding for those kinds of things. They can use our funds for those requirements, the requirements that keep the organization running.
2: Yeah.
1: And then in the last, oh, 5-6 years ago, we started helping them raise money to buy their own land so that they won't have to pay shelter rent anymore. And they bought this beautiful piece of land, over 2 acres. And we started doing construction on the site, started moving some animals over, mostly about like 35 to 37 dogs.
2: Uh-huh.
1: And it's just, it's such a joy to see them because their shelter in Kampala is very crowded now. It's in the middle of the city. And it's just not that welcoming. And this place is just so beautiful and open space. The dogs can move around, have freedom, play, be quiet, find quiet places. But now we have to fulfill some environmental requirements. So things were at a standstill. We're waiting to find out if how and what we need to do to comply with National Environmental Management Authority requirements. And once we do, we can resume construction of the facilities, the more kennels, humane education center, an office reception, small vet clinic, and get all the animals moved over there and stop paying rent. So Uganda SPCA is really the main animal shelter in Uganda and works Kampala and Tebbi and all around the country.
2: We're going to take a break shortly, but tell me a little bit about humane education in Uganda. How does that happen?
1: It mostly happens now. It's in humane education. There's two pieces to it.
2: Okay.
1: There's community education. So when they go to communities to hold spay-neuter clinics, vaccination clinics, they'll combine that with humane education for all community members. They might, when they get called for an animal, for a rescue. If some of the community members have been afraid of a dog that's roaming the area or they are threatening to poison dogs in the area and the Uganda SPCA goes to the community, they will do some humane education. But then there's more formal with school kids.
2: Yeah.
1: And those that sometimes in the school and sometimes at the USPCA shelter.
2: We are speaking with Karen Menzer from Animal Kind International. Stick around after the break. We are going to learn more about their activities in the Democratic Republic of Congo. Is that right?
1: Yes.
2: You're listening to Animals Today.
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0: Welcome back. We're speaking with Karen Menzer with Animal Kind International. Hey, Karen. Okay, so next country and next set of activities, please tell us what you got going on.
1: Savonos Animo in Democratic Republic of Congo. They're a bit different than the USPCA because Uganda SPCA is in Kampala, big city. A lot of people visit Uganda. A lot of people visit the USPCA. In Bukavu, Democratic Republic of Congo, Eastern Congo, very few people visit. It's fairly insecure. There's a lot of conflict. They're prone to disasters, mudslides, landslides, flooding, earthquakes. But Savonos Animo owns their own land for their shelter. That's great stuff. It was started by Patern, who is amazing. Again, Bukavu in Democratic Republic of Congo, a very isolated area. And yet Patern started what we think is the only shelter in all Democratic Republic of Congo, this huge country.
0: Patern is that an individual? I'm not sure.
1: Yeah, Patern Bushunju is an individual.
0: All right, Karen.
1: Who's the founder of Savonos Animo. And he started by rescuing a puppy from some kids.
0: Yeah.
1: That grew to a few puppies. Then he became an environmental engineer along the way, and he decided that his love of dogs overrode his love of engineering. So he wanted to do more. He was collecting more dogs, met somebody on Facebook, somebody from Italy, who decided they wanted to help him. They helped raise money. Patern was able to buy this piece of property and start a shelter. Sadly, this man died a few years ago. And meanwhile, Savonos Animo had more than 100 dogs and cats at their shelter. They had some donors, mostly from Italy and France. And then COVID struck. The economy became uncertain globally. His dogs and cats were hungry. Savonos Animo became a partner organization of ours.
0: Yeah.
1: Might take a while to go into. So they became our partner organization during this about a year and a half ago. And their dogs were hungry. Their cats were hungry. They were starving at the shelter, basically. And they're not going around collecting animals from the streets. So they're taking in dogs and cats that are really in need and can't be on the streets. So they had over 100 animals to feed. And some days they could only feed them rice. They became our partner organization. And we started a pet food fund for them. So now, thanks to our donors, these dogs and cats will never have to go hungry.
0: Yeah.
1: As a partner, Patern Savonos Animo can use our funds for their priority needs. And of course, that's animal feed. So now, most recently, the perimeter fence around the shelter blew over in heavy winds. And that meant the dogs couldn't get out of the kennels every day. Normally, they'd have free run of the shelter grounds. People could just come right into the shelter grounds, and they could steal things. They could harm the dogs and cats. So we felt, okay, this is the most important thing. We're going to build a wall. So we started repairing this fence with the wall. And we're still raising funds for that because there's still fence all along the back that's prone to landslides and mudslides and flooding.
0: Yeah.
1: And other reason this is so important is that Patern Savonos Animo every year funds or hosts the Animal Friendly Kids Camp, he calls it.
0: That's great.
1: And last year there were 250 kids at this camp for 2 months.
0: Wow.
1: It's amazing. And they get lunch every day, sometimes just rice like the dogs. And they do things with the dogs and cats at the shelter. It's basically, it builds a bond between kids and animals that isn't built in any other way in Congo because they don't have any role models.
0: Yes.
1: So they do shelter chores. They learn how to pet dogs. They learn how to pet cats. They learn how to approach dogs, how to feed and give water to them. And then they play soccer. So it's a great way for these kids to spend a couple of months during their school break.
0: That's great.
1: So we wanted to get this wall built because it just was unsafe for the dogs, cats, and staff, and it would be unsafe for the kids during Animal Friendly Kids Camp, which is another thing we try to raise funds for.
0: Right. And the money, your money goes a long way, doesn't it? You don't need huge funds to build a...
1: No. I mean, yeah, and one of the good examples is our Have a Heart Namibia Emergency Fund, where we can fund about 50 emergency fund cases for about $3,000, which might be one emergency fund case in the U.S.
0: Right.
1: Paterna is an amazing person. And I just want to be clear that, like, there's others... There are other people who are out there who grew up in the same conditions, situation, and having no models in their lives for caring about animals. And yet, like Paterne, not to diminish anything he's done, but like Paterne, they're also doing things. They felt that there was something wrong about the way they learned to treat animals, something in their hearts that said this is not right. There's Alex at Uganda SPCA and Jackie, and there's David with BAM Animal Clinics Uganda. And something said to them, this just isn't right.
0: Yeah.
1: So they did something about it. So it just turns one example, but there are many, and luckily we've found some of these, and we want to support them.
0: Well, we're glad you found them. These are some of our favorite, I'll speak for Lori and myself, some of our favorite people in the world are just like you're describing there. So that's just really great.
1: Mm.
0: So do you have one more little thing you wanted to mention, and then your contact information so people can find you and support you?
1: Yeah, I wanted to mention our newest partner organization because they're so different and so interesting to me. The Six Freedoms Ghana. They work on horse rescue.
0: Okay.
1: And I'm a traditional animal rescue sheltering person. I've been doing this for decades. But Ula, the founder, it just comes from a different place. She's an artist and she's a photographer. And she combines dance, painting, photography, music, plays with the horse community, which is horse owners and horse caretakers in Ghana, vets and vet students in Ghana, and brings them all together under this one umbrella to help horses,
0: right.
1: Which there are so many abandoned horses in Ghana and so many mistreated horses and so many poorly treated horses because of misinformation. And there's so much work to be done. And the way she's doing it is just such a smart, different, really, I think it's unique way of approaching animal rescue and welfare. So I just wanted to mention them, our only animal partner organization that works on horses.
0: That's great. Okay, so Animal Kind International, how do people find you?
1: They can find us through our website, animal-kind.org. I'm happy to get any emails and respond to them at karen@animal-kind.org. You can find that on the website, too.
0: Well, Karen, it's been a delight getting to know you and learning about you, and we're happy to share this with all of our contacts also. And we wish you, I have a feeling we'll be speaking more. So we wish
1: you all the best. I'd be happy to.
0: Okay.
2: And thank you for tuning in to Animals Today. 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
5: KGNC. A new approach. I'm Sue Guzman, Fox News. President Trump is shifting his approach when it comes to the conflict with Iran. We have more from Fox's Anita Vogel.
6: President Trump says that Washington is only semi-negotiating with Tehran right now. He's also signaling more emphasis on economic pressure rather than a new military offensive. Trump claims Iran is in very bad economic shape and does not have money to pay its soldiers. This as Iran continues to defy the U.S. by striking more ships in the Strait of Hormuz. Meantime, Oman and Iran are reportedly very close to reaching a deal to manage the waterway. But Tehran is laying out a new set of demands for reopening it. They include ending the war and removing the U.S. naval blockade. We're also learning the Pentagon is asking the U.S. defense industry to ramp up production as stockpiles reportedly run low.
5: President Trump says the United States has other munitions available, and he's denying reports of shortages. Meanwhile, gas prices are on the rise over the past 2 weeks. Trilby Lundberg with the Lundberg Survey says part of the cost is higher gas and oil prices, and crude prices are headed higher. This, as she says, the gas prices are going to rise again.
7: Prices are up about 8 cents in the past 2 weeks, and the new price is $4.18.
5: AAA puts the national average at $4.01 per gallon. It's happened again. F-16 fighter jets had to scramble to intercept at least two planes that violated airspace over President Trump's golf club in Bedminster, New Jersey, Sunday afternoon. The airspace above the club had been temporarily restricted as the venue hosts the Live Golf Club tournament. Now, President, an avid golf enthusiast, was attending the event. And evacuation orders are in place across parts of the western U.S. and southwest Canada as extremely hot and dry conditions fuel the spread of wildfires in the region. 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
5: The Wisconsin gubernatorial primaries are Tuesday. Republican candidate Congressman Tom Tiffany tells Fox's The Big Weekend Show that he and former Virginia Governor Glenn Youngkin are going to lay out a plan Monday to reduce the cost of building homes.
9: Here's how we're going to reduce costs for you so that you have more money in your pocket. Plus, we're going to bring you better jobs to Wisconsin by not raising taxes, reducing taxes, and reducing the red tape here in Wisconsin.
5: Democratic frontrunner, State Assemblywoman Francesca Hong supports subsidized construction of affordable housing units and wants to create a state housing authority. She's also proposed a data center moratorium to give the state time to pass regulations. Minnesota voters will be headed to the polls on Tuesday. Republican Senate candidate Michelle Tafoya tells Fox's The Big Weekend Show she's the one for residents frustrated with decades of Democratic rule.
10: We're not going to reelect the establishment politicians who have embarrassed us and who have lost billions and billions of dollars to fraud. When are we across the spectrum in Minnesota going to stand up and say, we want common sense, not crazy?
5: Frontrunners Lieutenant Governor Peggy Flanagan and Congresswoman Angie Craig are vying for the Democratic nomination. President Trump has not endorsed a candidate in this election. The state's Democratic Party is criticizing Tafoya for her support of the Iran war and advising residents concerned about affordability to take one less trip to Starbucks. Health officials in Louisiana are urging beachgoers to take precautions during a summertime surge in infections from a flesh-eating bacteria. Louisiana has confirmed 9 cases so far of Vibrio vulpinicus. It's found in warm coastal waters. Everybody that was infected with it, a lot were hospitalized, and 5 of them wound up dying. And no winner in Saturday night's Powerball drawing. So Monday night's jackpot has grown to at least $905 million. It is the 8th largest jackpot in Powerball history. I'm Sue Guzman. This is Fox News.
11: Yuma's police department says Brianna Curran, who was last seen Wednesday, was found dead by a family member Friday morning near Lake Meredith. Curran, who lived in Dumas, was last seen 1 p.m. Wednesday at a store in Dumas. According to a report, she was reported missing after failing to meet her husband, who was to take her to a doctor's appointment in Amarillo. Though details regarding the investigation are still forthcoming, officials close to the case say foul play is not suspected. A mysterious bright red cat is roaming the Houston area, and animal care workers are trying to safely catch it. Mark Mayfield has that story.
12: The gray-furred cat may have been deliberately harmed, but it's not clear what happened. League City Animal Care says she appears to have dye or paint on her fur and has been spotted in the South Shore area. Workers want to get her examined and treated once she's caught. The shelter is asking people not to approach or feed the cat because that could make the trapping effort harder. I'm Mark Mayfield.
11: For KGNC News, I'm Michael J. Stevens.
13: Well, we are definitely in the middle of some summer doldrums here. We're just not seeing a lot of variety, a lot of sunshine. We're looking at hot afternoons. Again today, we're going to be up, looks like, around the 100-degree mark. The winds, 20 to 25, so kind of a hot breeze out there. And little in the way of rain chances. Will be clear tonight. Temperatures will cool down to right at the 70-degree mark. I don't expect any big changes again tomorrow either, with sunshine high near 100. With your first alert forecast from News Channel 10, I'm Doppler Day.
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15: Hey everyone, welcome to Tech It Out, powered by Visa, which I'll tell you more about shortly. This is episode 456, now well into August. Man, this summer is one of those blink and you'll miss it seasons. For me, anyways. Well, I hope you're all doing great. Thanks for tuning into the show that aims to break down geek speak into street speak, as the announcer says. In other words, while I'm a geek, I wear my pocket protector proudly. I really try to demystify technology, not just celebrate it, but make sense of it in plain English. I do so on this show, Tech It Out, but also in the articles that I write. If you weren't aware, I'm a freelance journalist. I write for the likes of USA Today, Reader's Digest, Costco Connection Magazine, Yahoo, Review.com. I have a syndicated column in Canada through the Post Media Network, so very mainstream outlets. I also write those dummies books. I think you get the point. So I hope you enjoy my approach to tech. If you want to reach out on social media, I'll spell my name in a moment, but you can find me on X, Instagram, Threads, Blue Sky, Facebook, LinkedIn, TikTok, and YouTube. It's Mark Saltzman, MarkSaltzman. We have a great show for you. We're going to kick things off with Instax to talk retro tech. Then technology journalist Adam Dowd joins us to talk foldable phones and e-bikes, what you need to know about both of those spaces. And finally, tech lifestyle expert Mario Armstrong has some back-to-school recommendations, including a printer that includes up to 3 years worth of ink. All of this and more on a brand new Tech It Out. All right, let's kick things off. Look around and you might just see what's old is new again. And no, I'm not just referring to haircuts like mullets or colorful fashion from the 80s that's now trendy again, but tech as well. We're talking flip phones, vinyl, cassette players, boomboxes, and instant cameras. Joining us to talk cameras and printing and how the younger generation is bringing back retro gear is Billy Luong, senior technical brand manager from Fujifilm, who's also part of the Fuji Guys on YouTube. Welcome back to the show, Billy. Good to talk to you again.
16: Yeah, hey, Mark. Thanks for having me back again.
15: For sure. Please tell us a bit about Fujifilm. I believe the company's been around for almost 100 years.
16: Yeah, almost. We started back in 1934 making like photographic film. Like this year, we're celebrating 92 years of basically just giving, you know, our world more smiles. And, you know, we do that by creating products that really help people capture and enjoy real moments, like our instant cameras and film that, you know, Mark, that brings hopefully a little joy and connection to today's digital world.
15: Right. So it's not just capturing, but also sharing those memories, which we're going to get to. Let's now talk about this retro craze. What is it exactly? And why do you think it's popular? And it seems to be mostly among younger people, which I'm happy to see.
16: Yeah, the retro craze appeals to definitely younger people because, you know, they grew up in a digital world and, you know, they really crave real, tangible experiences. It's like you watch an Instax photo develop in front of you, or you're listening to a record player that offers sort of like an authentic and imperfect sound, but yeah, unlike a polished digital content, you know, that they're used to. And, you know, even so, like we're even introducing, you know, two new quick snap film cameras that just deliver fun, distinctive analog experience. And I think that's the key, is the analog experience, right?
15: Yeah, I think that's fair. It's something tangible, like you said. You can hold it in your hand and you can see the photo come to life that I grew up with, you know, in the 70s and 80s. But now for a generation that only knows digital, just zeros and ones, it is exciting to have something in your hand, or you can put it in your locker at school or in the corner of your bedroom mirror. I think that's all part of the appeal. And I agree with you for sure. And also for music, again, speaking of tech and even flip phones, sometimes some of the kids, and I love when I see this, they also want to unplug a little bit and maybe get offline, off the social media, and have something simple. I love that it's trendy in that age group, but also people like myself, where there's a nostalgia to film and to vinyl. I think it's great. But yeah, it seems like the younger generation is really embracing it. That's a good segue then, Billy, to talk about Fujifilm. Their products sometimes fit into this trend. You also have more advanced cameras, which we can talk about in a moment, but the Instax line of cameras, that is a Fujifilm sub-brand. Tell us about them.
16: Yeah, I mean, the Instax products like offers that analog experience to the younger people that kind of love that. We've expanded the lineup this year, including hybrid cameras and smartphone printers. So it's not just purely the analog experience, but it's combining digital photos with real physical, you know, film prints.
15: Got it. Okay. So Instax is the brand for printers that will print wirelessly from your smartphone through an Instax app, as well as the cameras themselves that also take film that will develop it right on the spot for you. But there are some higher end cameras. I mean, I think it would be remiss not to give a nod to Fujifilm's mirrorless models with interchangeable lenses for more of the hobbyist or the pro photographer, right?
16: Yeah, I mean, Fujifilm does offer mirrorless cameras for all skill levels. Like, it features our unique film simulation that, you know, brings the film to digital photos. I mean, you could even create your own custom look and kind of personalize through these film simulation recipes. Like, many of our models also, they have this vintage inspired design, you know, where it's very tactile, you know, and it makes it very satisfying to shoot. You know, sort of like Instax as well. And, you know, a lot of these new cameras that we're launching also connects directly to Instax so that you can also create that physical print.
15: But even aside from the vintage or retro look and feel, you do have these higher end Fujifilm cameras that take like incredible photos, even if you don't want to play around with like black and white or sepia tone or anything, correct? I mean, they are full mirrorless cameras that are more for the hobbyist.
16: Yeah, we have really two lines, one that really fits all for skill levels, and then we have a really professional line called the GFX cameras that have large digital format sensors that really look like billboard print size images on the side of, you know, a building, right? So definitely many offerings from Fujifilm.
15: Yeah, thanks for that. We are chatting with Billy Luong. He is one half of the Fuji guys on YouTube. He's also Fujifilm Senior Technical Brand Manager, who comes on this show from time to time to chat with us about what's new from Fujifilm. And today we're talking almost exclusively about Instax. So this is a line of cameras as well as printers that have like a retro flair. You can have fun borders, and it's great for, you know, especially the younger generation who grew up with all digital photos, to have something tangible they can hold in their hands and trade with friends. So let's talk a bit about the printers, the portable printers. These are battery powered and they're fun, multiple colors. Let's talk about some of your more popular products on the market and the different sizes of prints.
16: Yeah, Mark, the Instax prints come in three different film sizes. You got this mini film, which is like a credit card size. You got sort of the square Instagram style, and you also got a wide film as well. And of course, we offer both analog and hybrid digital models that support those formats, including like our link printers that, you know, you can print from your smartphone, right? And of course, they integrate well with the Instax app. You know, users can easily connect to the smartphone, allowing them to edit photos, as you said, add filters, frames, and text, and, you know, even customize images, you know, before they print.
15: So with this app, it is called, I think, just Instax, I-N-S-T-A-X. But the idea is that you can take any photos that's already on your iPhone or Android phone and then print it wirelessly to this pocket-sized printer.

0: exhale. 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
1: Our August heat wave pattern still intact here for the next few days. So still looking at hot weather dominating. Sunny skies, you like the mornings, but afternoon today we're back up around 100 degrees again. Kind of breezy also. Winds 20 to 25. Overnight tonight, mostly clear. We'll dip down to 70 degrees, and it looks like tomorrow again we may add on to our streak right at the 100 degree mark. With your first alert forecast from News Channel 10, I'm Doppler Dave. KGNC
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12: If you're just joining us now, we're chatting with Mario Armstrong, a tech lifestyle expert, sharing us some back-to-school picks. Why don't we look at a couple of others that are helping students and maybe families getting ready for the back-to-school season, which is here, believe it or not.
13: It is, and it's happening. I know parents are like, wait, what? But summer's over.
12: Summer of 2026, blink and you'll miss it.
13: Some parents are like, yes, back to school.
12: That's right,
13: yes.
12: Exactly. They're putting that champagne on ice.
13: That's right. They're almost there. Well, two other ideas that might be really hit the list really well, and one is a phone that really does it all. I love the Samsung Galaxy Z Fold 8. 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It's like it unfolds from a smartphone into a tablet-sized screen. 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It's Samsung's lightest fold yet. 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So that's a great device to look into. And then one of my other things that I really love at this time of year is reading, especially when we're getting back to get back to school. I like doing this a couple of weeks ahead of time to try to get that summer reading learning loss kind of like amped back up again. So Epic is the number one digital library for kids, and families get instant access to over 40,000 books, audiobooks, and I love that they have read to me stories. So if you're still in that phase where you're reading to your children, you can do that too. They have over 250 publishers. They have favorites like Disney, Nickelodeon, Mattel, popular series like Big Nate, and it's a lot of fun too. They have quizzes, you can earn badges, and you can get reading buddies. So they really have thought about the whole way of making reading more fun and enjoyable. And as a parent, you can track their progress as well, which I really, really like.
12: Yeah. Love the Epic app. I could have talked to you for this whole 7 minutes about Epic alone. Huge fan of that, and so important for kids to read. And then circling back on Samsung, I was in the UK for the unveiling of the Galaxy Z Fold 8. Passport-sized device, brand new form factor, fits so comfortably in your hand, and then it opens up to reveal a tablet in which you can then read on Epic, by the way. So love it. All this stuff is amazing, Mario. What's the best website to learn more?
13: Yeah, you did tease that at the top. It is inthenews.tv. Inthenews.tv. You can see video, detailed, all the fine print. Everything's right on the website.
12: Amazing. Thank you so much, Mario. I love what you're doing today and chatting with all of us about some great tech and some other classroom essentials for 2020.

0: the WNBA to do is define what a woman is,
1: mm-hmm.
0: or actually put a plan down where men can play women's sports. And that happens, it dies.
1: And here's the thing. When you say define what a woman is, officially the league has to do that in writing.
0: Yep.
1: In their rules.
0: Right.
1: There has to be criteria.
0: Or they just don't define it, and they say if you go through a certain process of a biological male,
1: or they,
0: once you reach this point.
1: Right. Or they loosely define it like the Obama administration did with kids in schools. All the kid has to do is go to the office and claim it. His parents don't have to be involved.
0: Right.
1: They don't have to do anything. You know, if they just say it, then they're in.
0: We are Red Eye Radio.
1: Brought to you by Hotshot Secret.
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12: 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Coming up on the Monday edition of Newsday Amarillo, I will be here with the latest local news, sports, weather, and traffic at 6:25. 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

0: We are Red Eye Radio. He is Eric Carly, and I'm Gary McNamara. So, yeah, that this needs to be done. What you need to do on any of these kind of things where the left is taking a stand is challenge them on it. Because this is, I saw the Democrat Socialist of America co-chair saying, well, we need to tax millionaires more. He goes, what, you know, we need to tax the hell out of them, she said.
1: Yeah.
0: And he asked, how much? Couldn't answer the question. You need to be able to answer that question.
1: Right.
0: You need to be, you know, Republicans and conservatives need to stand up and say, answer the damn question.
2: Well, because there needs to be a method behind it saying, if you do this, then it will bring in this kind of revenue that will do this for programs, whatever, show us the math.
0: But here where nobody on the left can I tell you what a woman is. Nobody.
2: No. Including one Supreme Court justice.
0: Right. Doesn't know what a woman is. I'm not a biologist. I don't know what a woman is. Yet they're saying, think about this. For the first time in history, you have a political party that takes positions that they can't even explain.
2: Yeah.
0: They can't even explain the subject of the particular issue. We want to protect women. What's a woman? We don't know.
2: We won't
0: answer the question.
2: And how dare you ask questions?
0: Well, there's a guy over there who believes he's a woman. Well, then that's a woman. Well, then define what a woman is. We don't know.
2: Yeah.
0: We're not biologists.
2: Right.
0: You got to challenge that crap.
2: Yep.
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4: Well, we are definitely in the middle of some summer doldrums here. We're just not seeing a lot of variety, a lot of sunshine. We're looking at hot afternoons. And today, we're going to be up, looks like, around the 100-degree mark. The winds, 20 to 25, so kind of a hot breeze out there. And little in the way of rain chances. Will be clear tonight. Temperatures will cool down to right at the 70-degree mark. I don't expect any big changes again tomorrow either. Sunshine high near 100. With your first alert forecast from News Channel 10, I'm Doppler Day.
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0: We are on our radio. He is Eric Carlin. I'm Gary McNamara. Yeah, so I think it was Besant that was out there trying to make the case that jobs were actually up because of the private sector jobs and, and the decrease because of the World Cup is being over. It's like, yeah, but you counted those jobs when they happen. You got to count them when they, if they're temporary and then they go. The real concern for me, and you and I have talked about this for the longest time, is the drop in the number overall of full-time jobs.
1: Right.
0: So many of the full-time jobs are being replaced by part-time jobs.
1: Well, and my question is that are more people going into gig work? And if so, is it out of necessity? Everything, of course, is out of necessity. You got to eat and pay your bills. But are they choosing, well, I work on my own time and blah, blah, blah, blah, blah, blah, blah. I'd love to see the dynamics there of how many people fit in that category and contribute to these numbers.
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6: Well, we are definitely in the middle of some summer doldrums here. We're just not seeing a lot of variety, a lot of sunshine. We're looking at hot afternoons. And today, we're going to be up, looks like, around the 100-degree mark. The winds, 20 to 25, so kind of a hot breeze out there. And little in the way of rain chances. Will be clear tonight. Temperatures will cool down to right at the 70-degree mark. I don't expect any big changes again tomorrow either. Sunshine high near 100. With your first alert forecast from News Channel 10, I'm Doppler Day.
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20: Our August heat wave pattern still intact here for the next few days. So still looking at hot weather dominating. Sunny skies, you like the mornings, but afternoon today, we're back up around 100 degrees again. Kind of breezy also, winds 20 to 25. Overnight tonight, mostly clear. We'll dip down to 70 degrees, and looks like tomorrow again, we may add on to our streak right at the 100 degree mark. With your first alert forecast from News Channel 10, I'm Doppler Day.
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8: Well, we are definitely in the middle of some summer doldrums here. We're just not seeing a lot of variety, a lot of sunshine. We're looking at hot afternoons. And today, we're going to be up, looks like, around the 100-degree mark. The winds, 20 to 25, so kind of a hot breeze out there. Little in the way of rain chances. Will be clear tonight. Temperatures will cool down to right at the 70-degree mark. I don't expect any big changes again tomorrow either. Sunshine high near 100. With your first alert forecast from News Channel 10, I'm Doppler Day.
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0: On Friday. I'm Dave Anthony, and this is Fox News.
1: According to a release from the Randall County Sheriff's Department, Shaylee Rachels was found unresponsive in her cell by correctional officers just after 6:45 Friday morning. Medical staff immediately initiated life-saving measures before Rachels was transported by ambulance to Northwest Texas Hospital, where she was pronounced dead. In accordance with Randall County Sheriff's Office policies and procedures, the Texas Commission on Jail Standards and the Texas Rangers both notified an autopsy scheduled for today in Lubbock. That incident currently under investigation by the Texas Rangers. Did you know taking a summer vacation not just fun, but it makes you better at work? Bree Tennis with more.
2: Psychology Today says taking time off of work improves job performance when you return. They say the break reduces stress, restores mental focus, and keeps burnout at bay. And that renewed clarity lasts an average of 43 days. But Money.com says only about 62% of U.S. workers use their PTO for fear of being seen as replaceable. I'm Bree Tennis.
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3: Our August heat wave pattern still intact here for the next few days, so still looking at hot weather dominating. Sunny skies, you like the mornings, but afternoon today we're back up around 100 degrees again. Kind of breezy also, winds 20 to 25. Overnight tonight mostly clear, we'll dip down to 70 degrees, and looks like tomorrow again we may add on to our streak right at the 100 degree mark. With your first alert forecast from News Channel 10, I'm Doppler Day. 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
5: 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The largest and most experienced farm news team in the Lone Star State covers it all. From the piney woods of East Texas to the rocky ranges of the Trans-Pecos, and from the Panhandle down to the Rio Grande Valley. 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
7: 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I'm James Hunt, and we'll talk about that on Texas Ag Today.
6: 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We have an update coming up right here on Texas Ag Today.
8: 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I'm Tom Nicoletti, and I'll have more as we talk to a farmer in Wharton County on Texas Ag Today.
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6: Hello, Texas, and welcome to Texas Ag Today. I'm Jessica Domel, and I'm your host today. And I do actually have a bad joke for you today, so buckle up, because it's probably really, really bad. Why shouldn't you tell a secret on a farm? Because the potatoes have eyes, and the corn has ears. Okay, that was really, really bad. I'm sorry. But it makes me chuckle. All right. Sorry about that, guys. I just had to get it out. It was building up inside me. You know, I love a corny joke. That was for our corn farmers out there who are cutting corn right now. I just thought that would bring a little joy to your harvest. All right. Our team has been hard at work. We're not just looking up bad jokes over here. We've been scouring all over the state looking for the latest news in Texas agriculture just for you. So let's not keep these guys waiting any longer. First up, corn harvest continues across Texas. Kerry Martin has that story for us.
9: Corn harvest has now reached central Texas, with combines now rolling in the Waco area. Further south, around Corpus Christi, Scott Frazier says corn and milo is coming out of the field.
10: Corn and grain sorghum are well underway in the coastal bend. There's a few producers pretty much getting finished with their grain sorghum. But there's still our crop, the way it came off this year and the planting we did, there was, you know, we're behind where we probably normally would be in Nueces County on harvest because the crop came up a little later. We finally got that rain Easter Sunday, and so our crops are scattered compared to normal year. And it's a probably average to slightly below average, depending where you're at in the county. The land that drains well and looks pretty good, and some really good grain in spots there. And same way with the cotton. But any place you got little holes or whatever in your field, we're having some issues with those. So it's just a scattered out, real mixed, tough crop this year. It hadn't been a real fun growing season.
9: The latest crop ratings are out. It shows the Texas corn crop now rated at 41% good to excellent, 30% fair, and 29% poor to very poor. Of course, that's the crop that has yet to be harvested. Texas sorghum ratings are out. The sorghum that's left in the field to harvest rated 33% good to excellent, 40% fair, and 27% poor to very poor. I'm Kerry Martin on the Texas Farm Bureau Radio Network.
6: Rice harvest is also underway. Tom Nicoletti has more for us.
8: Timothy Gertson is a rice farmer in Wharton County, and he joins us today to talk about his rice harvest, which he is pretty much through. About how much have you harvested there, Timothy?
11: Yeah, Tom, we're about 90% of the way through. There's some farmers who may be not quite that far along, but we've got the bulk of the Texas rice harvest in our rearview mirror now.
8: What about the yield and the quality of that crop?
11: Unfortunately, a lot of the earlier part of the rice yields were down, depressed pretty good across all varieties. That was just due to poor weather that we had during blooming and pollination. However, early indications are the quality of the crop is very good. We had good, excellent harvest weather for the most part. So we're expecting a very good quality rice crop.
8: Give me some numbers as to what the yield has produced.
11: Percentage-wise, folks, we're down anywhere from 8 to 15% off of what they would have expected in a kind of a normal good year. For me, I was all jasmine rice this year, which is a lower yielding rice, but it's a specialty aromatic variety. I was hoping to be about 7,000 pounds dry per acre, and I'm more around probably the 6,000 to 6,200 pounds dry range.
8: Timothy, you market your rice to Texas Rice Mill in Brookshire in Waller County. Talk about that.
11: Texas Rice Mill is a new rice mill focusing on Texas-only rice. They're pushing jasmine rice because that's really popular with the consumer. So they had a lot of contracts this year to grow this specialty jasmine variety. I grew that exclusively. Some of that's going to the Texas Rice Mill, and that'll actually end up on the shelves at HEB under the Honestly Texas brand.
8: That is Timothy Gertson. He is a rice farmer in Wharton County on the Texas coast. I'm Tom Nicoletti for the Texas Farm Bureau Radio Network.
6: Cotton conditions are declining across the cotton belts. Kerry Martin joins us again with an update.
9: USDA's Brad Rippey.
12: Cotton condition taking a little bit of a hit during the week ending August 2nd. I think most of that you can blame on adverse heat across key production areas of the southern Great Plains, including top producer Texas. Coming in this week at 42% of the national crop rated good to excellent. That is a 4-point decline from last week's 46%, and 20% of the crop rated very poor to poor. That is a 4-point increase from last week. With that decline, we are now trending a bit below last year's numbers, which at this time in 2025, cotton was rated 55% good to excellent and just 15% very poor to poor.
9: Rippey says the declining condition of the Texas cotton crop is leading the way down.
12: Texas kind of driving that number higher. We have seen triple-digit heat and very little rainfall across much of North and parts of West Texas recently. That includes the panhandle of Texas. And so we are seeing the cotton crop in Texas now 30% rated very poor to poor.
9: 82% of the Texas cotton crop now squaring. 46% is setting bowls. I'm Kerry Martin on the Texas Farm Bureau Radio Network.
6: Data centers have been a popular topic of discussion across Texas for a while now, and James Hunt tells us there will soon be a presentation on data centers on the High Plains. Here's James.
7: If you just follow the news, it seems like we're on a course to have data centers all over the place. But even though we hear about more and more planned projects, a lot of mystery about data centers remains. Randall County Extension Agent J.D. Ragland says later this month, his office will offer a presentation to help answer the questions so many of us have.
13: I think a lot of producers are interested in knowing just exactly what do they do in the data centers, what goes on there, what all information is going to be disseminated to those centers, and how is that going to work? How many employees are they going to have? And then there's always a huge concern about the water need for those centers. And then more importantly is how many of these data centers are taking away a lot of our row crop land because these data center contractors and companies are targeting rural America. And that's where they're going to purchase their land and to build these centers.
7: J.D. Ragland says the presentation about data centers will be part of the Randall County Crops Tour coming up on August 25th at the Extension Office in Canyon. The presenter for the program on data centers will be attorney Chris Nichols of Lubbock. Other topics on the agenda for that day include discussion of New World screwworm, beef cattle nutrition, and wildfire recovery. Once again, the Crops Tour is August 25th in Canyon. Call the Randall County Extension Office to get more information and to register. I'm James Hunt on the Texas Farm Bureau Radio Network.
6: The U.S. Department of Agriculture is giving farmers more time to pay their crop insurance premiums. U.S. Secretary of Agriculture Brooke Rollins announced at Minnesota's Farm Fest.
14: At USDA's Risk Management Agency, or RMA, we are now officially, as of today, going to provide producers an additional 60 days to pay your crop insurance premiums. For some of you, that may not be a big deal, but I know for others of you, that's a really, really, really big deal. So we're watching and listening. The scheduled premium billing dates between July 1 and September 30 of this year now have an additional 60 days. During that extended period, approved insurance providers, AIPs, may waive interest charges. So we're not only extending, but also making sure that you have the opportunity to waive those interest charges. Interest will begin accruing for unpaid premium and administrative fees only after the end of the additional 60-day period.
6: Rollins also announced RMA is reinstating the option for insured farmers to purchase an additional 5% in prevented planting.
14: I know that option was taken away about a year, year and a half ago. We are putting that back in. So you can purchase an additional 5% prevent planting coverage beginning with crops associated with the August 31st, 2026 filing date for 2027 and the following years.
6: That was U.S. Secretary of Agriculture Brooke Rollins. It may be called pigeon fever, but the bacterial infection can affect horses. Texas veterinarian Dr. Bob Judd will tell us more about that coming up right here on Texas Ag Today.
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0: to Lake Corpus Christi has showed a 5 foot increase in elevation. Water from the Frio River, now moving into Choke Canyon Reservoir, also showing a 5 foot rise in elevation. Much of the Rio Grande Valley has been baking under the extreme summer heat. Temperatures above 100 degrees now very common. No rain is still in sight. The dry weather, though, is making excellent harvesting weather for cotton, and some of the best yields I've ever heard of. 4 bales plus are being reported. Now, it is needed because, the price of cotton has been pretty low. Citrus continues to size up. Irrigation crews are working on a 3 week cycle and will continue that cycle to keep that fruit growing and the groves wet, harvesting though still months away. Much of Texas continues to be experiencing hazy conditions, and that's due, believe it or not, to Canadian wildfires. Air quality has not been affected yet, but it could hamper folks with some type of breathing issues. Screw worm cases total at least 44 currently. The site we mentioned previously in Starr County is still active. Most cases have been still reported in cattle, sheep, and goats. The USDA announced that Douglas, Arizona port will reopen to Mexican livestock from the state of Sonora because it is basically considered a low-risk zone. A new $25 million sterile fly facility is now to be built in Arizona. This is Jim Hearn in San Antonio.
1: We call it pigeon fever, but it affects horses. Texas veterinarian Dr. Bob Judd joins us with more on the bacterial infection.
2: There is a disease called pigeon fever that does not affect pigeons, but affects horses. And the disease was rare in Texas, but seems to be on the rise in the last 15 years. The disease is caused by the bacterium Corynebacterium pseudotuberculosis, but the disease has nothing to do with the disease tuberculosis. The infection causes external abscesses, internal abscesses, or ulcerative lymphangitis, but the most common presentation is large external abscesses in the chest area of the horse. This swelling in the chest causing severe enlargement is the reason the disease is named pigeon fever. The same bacteria causes caseous lymphadenitis in sheep and goats, but a different strain is involved. Internal abscesses are much more difficult to diagnose, and ultrasound is helpful in finding and treating these abscesses. For external abscesses, lancing and draining the abscesses is required, and antibiotics can be used. Antibiotics are required for treating the internal abscesses, and although the bacterium is sensitive to most antibiotics, it is difficult to get enough antibiotic concentration in the abscess in some cases. One difficulty with this disease is preventing exposure to other horses. I have opened these abscesses, and some of them contain a gallon of infectious material or more. So it is difficult to keep this infectious material contained and avoid contamination of the environment. Abscesses should be lanced over a drain if possible. The organism has been shown to persist in the environment for up to 7 weeks when mixed with hay and manure. It is believed flies are the most effective transmitter of the infection, and the soil is the reservoir for the infection. Unfortunately, you cannot sterilize the environment, so controlling flies is the most important thing to do to decrease transmission. I'm Dr. Bob Judd. This is the Texas Farm Bureau Radio Network.
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4: 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I'm Matt Hicks, inviting you to join Eric Nadell and me. 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
6: Shaped up real good, Larry. Ended up with 350 head of cattle. I'd call the stocker calf market steady with last week. Packer cows and bulls off probably $3 to $5. Those 2 to 3 weight steers, $5.55 to $6.30. 3 to 4 weights, $4.55 to $5.60. 4 to 5 weights, $4.15 to $4.80. 5 to 6 weights, $3.65 to $4.03. 6 to 7 weights, $3.45 to $3.66. With 7 to 8 weight steers, $3.21 to $3.37. Heifer mates, 2 to 3 weights, $3.75 to $4.50. 3 to 4 weights, $4.10 to $5.45. 4 to 5 weights, $3.95 to $4.50. 5 to 6 weights, $3.71 to $5. With the 6 to 7 weight heifers, $3.42 to $4.35. Top end of the packer cows, $1.76. Top end of the packer bulls, $2.34. Palpated cows brought from $17.50 to $28.50, and had a few pairs they brought from $32 to $3,400. So, like I said, just good cattle market. Sheep and goats ended up with 635 head of those. I'd call it steady with last week, maybe a little softer in a few places, but top end of the nannies, $300, with the good kid goats bringing from $280 to $405, and Dorper ewes top end was $225, with the good lambs bringing from $2 to $330. So like I said, just good summer market.
5: Tell everybody how to get a hold of you.
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5: 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Bye-bye.
4: Neighbor, thanks for joining me. I'm Larry Marble. This is the Texas Farm Bureau Radio Network. Walk in the pens. We'll see you tomorrow. Good day.
7: Cattle were mostly higher Friday as they neared market resistance. August live cattle up 47 cents to 231.70. October live cattle up 35 cents to 225.27. August feeder cattle up 360 to 351.65. September feeder cattle up 365 to 345.22. August lean hogs even at 95.50. October lean hogs up 50 cents to 82.22. August class 3 milk up 5 cents to 16.75 a hundredweight. September class 3 milk down 4 cents to 17.18 a hundredweight. Cotton moved higher Friday on a weaker U.S. dollar, stronger precious metals, and stock indexes. December cotton up 124 points to 84.40. March cotton up 129 points to 86.18. September corn even at 439. December corn even at 462. We saw wheat move higher due to disruptions in grain shipping in the Black Sea due to some tensions between Russia and Ukraine. September hard red winter wheat up 14 and a quarter to 714. December hard red winter wheat up 13 to 730 and a half. Now for a deeper look at our energy and financial markets, here's economist Tim Snyder with Matador Economics.
8: Today's markets are reconciling this week's speculation with this week's confirmation. This morning's Bureau of Labor Statistics employment report likely answered the biggest questions facing investors as the economy lost 23,000 jobs in July, while May and June payrolls were revised lower by a combined 133,000 jobs. The employment rate edged down to 4.1%, but markets focused on the softer employment picture. Treasury yields immediately moved lower, with the 10-year Treasury falling about 6 basis points, and the equity markets responding positively as investors reduced expectations for additional near-term Federal Reserve tightening. Energy markets, however, continue telling a different story. The proposed Iran-Oman navigation agreement has not restored normal commercial traffic through the Strait of Hormuz, and President Trump has made it clear the United States does not support any agreement that effectively gives control of an international waterway to a single nation. Meanwhile, reports indicate that Iran's parliament is reviewing legislation that could restrict vessels

0: from countries it considers hostile and impose specific transit penalties, reminding markets that negotiations remain far from settled. At the same time, Houthi missile attacks in southern Saudi Arabia continue reinforcing concerns that instability in the Red Sea remains a separate challenge from conditions in the Strait of Hormuz. The result is a geopolitical floor underneath crude oil prices and refined products as well. Here we go again. On the equity side, the Dow Jones Industrial Average, the S&P 500, and the NASDAQ are all higher as investors welcome lower treasury yields and another strong earnings season. The U.S. dollar is weaker, precious metals are stronger, and volatility remains elevated as markets continue balancing improving economic fundamentals against persistent geopolitical risk. Here's today's bottom line. This week's economic data has provided greater clarity on interest rates, but the energy markets are still waiting for clarity on geopolitics. Investors should expect diplomacy to influence sentiment, but physical risk to continue driving energy prices. For the Texas Farm Bureau Radio Network, I'm economist Tim Snyder.
1: 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We hope you join us next time for the latest news in Texas agriculture. I'm Jessica Domel. Y'all have a good day.
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0: are low-keying it with Iran. I'm Dave Anthony, Fox News. That's what President Trump tells Axios, that the U.S. is only semi-negotiating, trying to get the Strait of Hormuz open fully for shipping after Iran's attacks on ships. But Fox's Trey Yingst reports from Tel Aviv.
1: Iranian officials are now making new demands. Iran's Supreme National Security Council issued a fresh statement over the weekend calling on the United States to permanently end the war and compensate Iran for damages before the Strait would reopen. Iran's foreign minister says even if a deal is reached, it doesn't necessarily mean the Strait will stay open. With details still being worked out, the U.S. naval blockade remains in effect.
0: And oil prices there of about 1% after dropping again recently when President Trump paused U.S. bombing again about a week ago to let the talks play out again. Gas prices still a dollar higher than before the Iran conflict are down 9 cents from a week ago. AAA's national average for regular $4 a gallon. Ukraine keeps targeting Russian oil and gas with another drone strike killing 12 people.
2: The head of the Tatarstan region says a massive drone attack from Ukraine targeted industrial and civilian facilities in Nizhnekamsk. That city's home to oil refineries and a petrochemical plant. Ukraine has battered Russian oil facilities on a near daily basis in recent months. The campaign's eaten into refining capacity and unsettled the Russian public.
0: Fox's Jonathan Savage. It's the last full day to campaign in four states with primaries tomorrow. Connecticut, Vermont, Minnesota, and Wisconsin, where a Democrat running for governor is getting a lot of attention. Francesca Hong, backed by Democratic Socialist, distancing herself from past posts online, like wanting to cancel Thanksgiving and abolish prisons.
3: When you're a business owner running a restaurant during COVID or trying to pay pills as a student, you're putting feelings out there to the world, but I've evolved, I've learned.
0: The winner of Wisconsin's Democratic primary for governor will face Republican Congressman Tom Tiffany in November. 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
0: Todd Blanche is no longer acting attorney general. The Senate voted to confirm him full-time to the job over the weekend by just one vote. Two Republican senators joined Democrats opposing Blanche, but one GOP senator says he put aside his differences with President Trump and cast the deciding vote for the new AG.
6: Louisiana Republican Senator Bill Cassidy on CBS Face the Nation said it came down to two issues. One was the anti-weaponization fund to pay the president's political allies.
7: If you put it in the context of the political environment, the judicial environment, the process you would have to go back through in order to reinstate, that effectively is dead.
6: But the decider for him was tax immunity for the Trump family.
7: No American should be targeted by the law, but no American should be above the law. And that, frankly, almost weighed to vote no.
6: The vote to confirm Blanche was 50-49. Gernal Scott, Fox News.
0: In addition to the cyclosporiasis outbreak that has sickened thousands of Americans in many states, there's also a salmonella scare.
8: The U.S. Department of Agriculture issued the alert for multiple meat and poultry items sold at major grocery and convenience store chains. Those include Walmart, Kroger, and Albertsons. The USDA says the products contain jalapenos that may be contaminated with salmonella. The alert comes as federal officials investigate a multi-state outbreak linked to recalled jalapenos that has sickened 345 people in 27 states. Officials say none of those illnesses have been linked to the products included in the new alert. People who bought any affected items should not eat or serve them. Angelo Bavaro, Fox News.
0: On Wall Street, stock futures are mixed, down for the Dow, up for the Nasdaq ahead of this week's trading that could be affected with inflation reports. Consumer prices Wednesday, then Thursday wholesale prices, then after this, gains last week in the market that lifted the S&P 500 to a record high close on Friday. I'm Dave Anthony, and this is Fox News.

0: Good morning. Today is Monday, August 10th. Welcome to Newsday Amarillo. I'm Tim Butler in the Citizens Bank studios of KGNC. Coming up in this half hour, a Randall County inmate was found unresponsive and later passed away. Michael J. has that story coming up. In Texas news, Ted Cruz's college sports regulation bill has stalled as the Senate recesses. And in sports, the Rangers fell yesterday to the Orioles. We'll have those stories and more coming up in this half hour.
1: We have some pleasant weather conditions this morning, but we all know that will be temporary. Still looking at our heat wave conditions with sunshine dominating today. The wind 20 to 25 or up near 100. First alert forecast from News Channel 10, I'm Doppler Day.
0: 75 degrees at 538.
2: According to a release from the Randall County Sheriff's Department, Shaylee Rachels was found unresponsive in her cell by correctional officers just after 6:45 Friday morning. Medical staff immediately initiated life-saving measures before Rachels was transported by ambulance to Northwest Texas Hospital, where she was pronounced dead. In accordance with Randall County Sheriff's Office policies and procedures, the Texas Commission on Jail Standards and the Texas Rangers both notified an autopsy scheduled for today in Lubbock. That incident currently under investigation by the Texas Rangers. For KGNC News, I'm Michael J. Stevens.
0: The Amarillo Independent School Board of Trustees will meet this afternoon at 5 in the Rod Schroeder Education Support Center at 7200 I-40 West. The board will consider approving a district teaching permit for health science technology, medical terminology, and a culinary arts teachers. They will consider adopting a policy manual update for the superintendent, physical management, accounting, employment practices, personnel, special programs, and student welfare. The board will also consider the following: approving a certification compliance with certain laws required in accordance with the Texas Education Code, appoint trustees to boards, committees, vacancies, and action to authorize the administration to begin the process to renew the district innovation plan. There will also be a time for public comments. Randall County Sheriff's arrested 33-year-old Samantha Amy Jack Sunday morning at 6:35 for driving while intoxicated with a child under the age of 15 in the vehicle and four counts of traffic offense Class C. Bond was set at $2,000. Deputies arrested Joel Reyes, age 28, Sunday at 8:52 a.m. for driving while intoxicated, third or more offense. Sunday morning at 10:35, Randall County arrested 24-year-old Andres Aldana for assault on a family or household member by impeding breathing or circulation. Baby Ray Lee Mays, age 20, was arrested by Randall County Sunday at 5:58 p.m. for theft of property between $30,000 and $150,000. $1,000. 75 degrees at 541. Turning to Texas news, U.S. Senator Ted Cruz's bill to regulate certain aspects of college sports is on hold after the Senate started its recess on Friday. The Protect College Sports Act advanced out of the Senate Commerce Committee when Cruz chairs in June. It then stalled until picking up support last week from the Big Ten and Southeastern Conference. But the bill didn't come up for a vote before the chamber adjourned at 4 a.m. Senators may still pass the bill after they return to Capitol Hill after Labor Day. Moody's Ratings is upgrading Houston's general credit rating for the first time in about 12 years. Moody's boosted the city's credit rating last week from AA3 to AA2. A better rating can help Houston borrow money for long-term projects at lower interest rates. Moody says it based the upgrade on budget decisions the city made for the fiscal year 2027 that will reduce a projected $209 million budget shortfall to about $27 million. That's a look at local and Texas news this half hour. 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Also, when you follow us on Facebook at KGNCAM.
1: Well, we are definitely in the middle of some summer doldrums here. We're just not seeing a lot of variety, a lot of sunshine. We're looking at hot afternoons. And today we're going to be up, looks like, around the 100-degree mark. The winds, 20 to 25, so kind of a hot breeze out there. Little in the way of rain chances. Will be clear tonight. Temperatures will cool down to right at the 70-degree mark. I don't expect any big changes again tomorrow either. Sunshine high near 100. With your first alert forecast from News Channel 10, I'm Doppler Day.
0: Around the area this morning, the coolest location I can find is Muleshoe at 63 degrees right now. Other places around the panhandle this morning, 73 in Adrian, 69 in Vega. I was there on Saturday. 67 in Hereford, 71 in Dimmitt, 65 in Nazareth, 71 in Tulia, 74 in Turkey, 79 in Claude this hour, 71 in Canadian, 71 in Borger. It is 68 in Canyon. And 72 at Pantex. We are 75 here at the KGNC studios on Olson Boulevard. 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
0: 75 degrees, Doppler Dave says. We're going to a high of 100 later on today. 5:47 now on Newsday Amarillo. I'm Tim Butler. And unfortunately, this morning, we have a wildfire burning here in the Texas Panhandle. It has been named the Brown Fire. It is in Oldham County, and so far It has burned 800 acres. This started yesterday, I believe, and right now it is only 35% contained. That's kind of along the Texas and New Mexico state line there in Oldham County, also kind of along the Canadian River breaks in that area. So I'm sure firefighters are out there this morning working on that fire. And if you see them headed out that way, give them plenty of distance and let them through to go and fight that fire. All right, a couple of other things to remind you about. There are lots of traffic tie-ups, various lane closures, both directions of I-27 in Amarillo for tree trimming operations this week. Also, various lane closures in both directions of State Loop 335 frontage roads from Georgia to Arden Road for striping operations. Various lane closures on westbound I-40. I hope nobody's stripping out there. Various lane closures on westbound I-40 from Hope Road to Bushland for edge repair operations. All right, that's a look at a couple of things. Yes, on Friday, Hope Hoffner from Visit Amarillo was in with me, and she told us about some events going on in and around the Amarillo area.
13: Well, this month we have a good quick rundown. Again, this is not the complete list. You can always go to visitamarillo.com to see the full list of events, but let's dive into a couple of highlights throughout the month. It's the 70th anniversary of Starlight Theater this month. So that happened every Tuesday since the previous month. But this Tuesday, August 11th, is the last day for the official 70th anniversary of Starlight Theater. If you're not familiar with that event, go out to Sam Houston Park. You bring your own chair, snacks, beverages, and you kind of just hang out and listen to great music. So that's a phenomenal event. Great time to catch the last one of the season for that. Music in the Gardens is still happening this month as well. That'll be going on until the 27th. That happens every Thursday from 7 to 9 at the Amarillo Botanical Gardens. We have West Texas Futuridian at the Tri-State Fairgrounds this week. Actually, that'll be going on until the 16th, the 8th through the 16th. That is cutting horse competition, if you're not familiar, which is a really fun, authentic Western event to check out. Something that cowboys use on the range every single day when they're trying to work cattle. So a really neat event there.
0: And if you'd like more information, you can go to visitamarillo.com. 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
6: -75 degrees at 5:52. Texas Rangers failed to sweep their 3-game home series with the Orioles following a 10-5 loss. Yesterday, Kumar Rocker gave up 6 runs on 7 hits over 3 innings for Texas, which had a 4-game winning streak snap. Rangers manager Skip Schumacher says they were outmatched by Baltimore.
7: But we just couldn't hold their offense down, unfortunately, and they just kept adding on runs, and we scored 5 runs, but just obviously wasn't enough.
6: Rangers visit the Angels tonight. Our pregame broadcast begins this evening at 8 here on Amarillo's News Talk KGNC. Astros couldn't win their road series game against the Padres after a 7-2 defeat. Christian Javier allowed 4 runs on 8 hits over 5 innings. Houston has dropped 3 of its last 4 games. They will visit San Francisco coming up tonight. Amarillo Sod Poodles fell to the Arkansas Travelers 5-2 on Sunday afternoon at Dickey Stevens Park. With a chance to win the road series, the Soddies couldn't get anything going in the batter's box. Sod Poodles are off today and open a 6-game homestand Tuesday night at Hodgetown against the Midland Rockhounds. Ty Gibbs secured a close win in the Iowa Corn 350 on Sunday. The driver of the number 24 car held off Christopher Bell by a quarter of a second to take home the checkered flag at the Iowa Speedway. Ryan Blaney, Josh Berry, and Denny Hamlin rounded out the top 5 finishers. The NASCAR Cup Series field heads to Richmond Raceway on Saturday for the Cookout 400 in the 3rd-to-the-last race of the regular season. Michael Brennan is a 2-time Tour winner after taking home the Wyndham Championship. Brennan finished atop the leaderboard by 3 strokes after shooting 22 under par for the tournament. Bo Hostler was 2nd at 19 under. Ben James finished 3rd at 18 under. Defending champion Cameron Young tied for 61st at 4 under par. NBA great Don Nelson has died at the age of 86. Nelson played in the NBA championships with the Celtics and was a 3-time NBA Coach of the Year winner. He was a head coach of the Mavericks, Bucks, Warriors, and Knicks. That's a look at sports this morning. Want to remind you, coming up at 6:25, about 30 minutes from right now, we're going to give away a Texas Rangers prize pack with a Skip Schumacher t-shirt and a Brandon Nimmo bull riding bobblehead. So stay close for that. Also, coming up this morning at about 8:50, we will have your Dallas Cowboys report with Christy Scales. 75 degrees, KGNC News Time is 5:55.
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10: 75 degrees, Doppler Dave says, sunny, windy, and a high of 100 later on. 5:58 on Newsday Amarillo. I'm Tim Butler. Just want to mention, had a great time on Saturday in Vega for the Oldham County Roundup and the parade. It was a great parade again. We were almost last in the parade. I believe there was a group of girls in pink shirts riding bicycles, and they almost ran me down a couple of times. But we got through there, and then the horses were after them. But had a great time. Saw a bunch of people that I know. Of course, Keela Bain. James Skank from Amarillo. Friend of mine was over there. Also talked with Grace from Hereford. The town marshal. No, I wasn't in trouble or anything like that. My friends Calvin and Janice Groneman, they were serving the free barbecue there at noon. The Vega High Class of 76 let me sit with them underneath the big top tent and eat my lunch. Also saw Donnie Allred, who is, I believe, a retired Oldham County judge. So just a great time in Vega on Saturday. And thanks to everyone that was there and cooked the food, served the food, had great barbecue, jalapeno pinto beans and apricot preserves. It was just a great time in Vega, as always, on Saturday for the Oldham County Roundup. If you have to leave us now and head to your workplace, we understand. I hope you have a great rest of your day. You can stick around. Another hour of Newsday Amarillo is coming up. Good morning. It's 6 o'clock.
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14: I'm Dave Anthony, Fox News. To get the Strait of Hormuz fully open again with no more attacks on ships like the U.S. has demanded, Iran's Supreme National Security Council is calling for American forces to leave the region and for compensation for damages caused by U.S. attacks.
15: With details still being worked out, the U.S. naval blockade remains in effect. U.S. Central Command says as of August 9th, CENTCOM has redirected 55 commercial vessels disabled to and boarded to ensure compliance. And President Trump told Axios on Sunday, "We are low-keying it. We are only semi-negotiating with them." The president went on to say, "We are just watching Iran with its huge inflation and the fact they have no money."
14: Fox's Trey Yingst in Tel Aviv. Oil prices up about 1% this morning and more tension now in the region.
16: Israel is publicly rejecting a U.S.-backed Gaza peace plan. Prime Minister Benjamin Netanyahu is vowing there will be no military withdrawal until Hamas fully disarms. He also says a Palestinian state will not be established as long as he's prime minister. The 15-point deal was negotiated by President Trump's International Board of Peace.
14: Fox's Marianne Rafferty, a boat captain in New York, reportedly in federal custody now facing reckless endangerment charges after his charter boat capsized in the New York Harbor over the weekend near the Statue of Liberty, killing two of the 14 people on board, a mother and her five-month-old baby. Candidates will be out campaigning a final day before primaries in four states, and Fox's Alex Hogan reports.
17: In Wisconsin, Francesca Hong is making a final push before Tuesday's Democratic primary for governor. The Democratic Socialist is backed by the Democratic Socialists of America, and she's faced criticism over social media posts from the past where she called to cancel Thanksgiving, abolish ICE, and abolish prisons. Hong now says those positions do not reflect what she would pursue as governor.
14: Hong leads in the polls in the governor's race. The winning Democrat will face Republican Congressman Tom Tiffany in November. 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
18: Temperatures being 30 degrees above average.
12: 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Just click listen, then swipe right and hear the latest news updates on your time. 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
14: While the U.S. has cracked down on drug trafficking off the South American coast with an almost year-long operation, blowing up boats suspected of smuggling drugs, killing alleged narco-terrorists, one of the world's most wanted men who'd been sanctioned by the U.S. is behind bars in Ireland, where he was extradited after being arrested in April in Dubai.
20: Daniel Kinahan's been described by the Treasury as leading one of the most dangerous cartels in the world. He now stands accused of directing the activities of a criminal organization. He landed in Dublin, Ireland yesterday evening and was immediately taken to court. Kinahan's activities have been monitored around the world. The UK National Crime Agency says the cartel's been responsible for importing drugs and firearms. Irish investigators believe the group has brought in over $1 billion. It's also been linked to more than a dozen gangland murders. Daniel Kinahan's been under U.S. sanctions since 2022. Jonathan Savage, Fox News.
14: On Wall Street, stock futures are mixed coming off last week's gains that ended with the S&P 500 at a record high. An NBA legend has died, Don Nelson, a former player who's in the Basketball Hall of Fame as a coach.
21: Nelson won 5 championships as a player with the Celtics. His death was announced by the Golden State Warriors, one of the teams he coached. They did not release details. Nelson is one of 2 coaches in history to have at least 250 wins with 3 different franchises, Milwaukee, Dallas, and Golden State. He also served as GM for all 3 franchises. He was a 3-time coach of the year and made the playoffs 18 times in 31 seasons. He went to the conference finals 3 times with the Bucks, once with the Mavericks. He never won a title. Don Nelson, 86. Jay Berman, Fox News.
14: In baseball, the Tampa Bay Rays, the team with the best record in the American League, won their 6th straight game, beating Seattle 4-1, and Ty Gibbs won the NASCAR Cup Series race in Iowa. I'm Dave Anthony. This is Fox News.

0: Good morning. Today is Monday, August 10th. Welcome to another half hour of Newsday Amarillo. I'm Tim Butler in the Citizens Bank studios of KGNC. Coming up in this half hour, more county commissioners will meet today in Dumas. We'll give you a preview of what they're going to be talking about. In Texas news, a new poll says James Tallarico is leading Ken Paxton in the U.S. Senate race. Also in this half hour, I will give you an opportunity to win a Texas Rangers prize pack with a Skip Schumacher t-shirt and a Brandon Nimmo bull riding bobblehead. So stay close for all of that. Coming up,
1: we're enjoying a nice, cool morning breeze. Looks like kind of a hot, windy day today with sunshine dominating and temperatures once again up around the triple digit mark. With your first alert forecast from News Channel 10, I'm Doppler Day.
0: Hasn't cooled off much, 75 degrees at 6:07. The Moore County Commissioners will meet this morning at 9 in the courtroom at 715 Dumas Avenue. The commission will discuss and approve the contract between the Moore County and Larry Riesling and Bob Brinkman for property located on East 1st Street. They will discuss infrastructure standards for manufactured home rental communities, propose a 2026 tax rate for Amarillo College, discuss motor vehicle registration fees for 2027, discuss the purchase of a new zero-turn Hustler riding lawnmower for the airport in the amount of $17,000. The commission will discuss the sale of a 2005 Chevy Blazer at the Moore County Airport, possibly taking action on the Sunray Rodeo Committee's request to sell alcohol at the Sunray Fun Day. The commission will also discuss the hiring of two county jailers and discuss road and bridge matters.
2: The Amarillo City Council and senior staff members took part in a two-hour strategic planning workshop Friday morning, moderated by Kevin Johnson of Express Pros Training. The workshop picked up on where they left off a couple of weeks ago when the council and staff identified four specific areas of focus when considering what success might look like over the next 10 months. That's the time left before the next election. Those areas of focus include public safety, infrastructure, customer service, and quality of life. The fifth, intentional growth vision added by Johnson. That workshop wrapped up with Mayor Cole Stanley noting Express Pros Training and city staff will continue to work together and report back to the council when they're ready. For KGNC News, I'm Michael J. Stevens.
0: Must be meeting Monday. There are a lot of meetings going on. The Hereford City Council will hold a special meeting this afternoon at 4 in the commission chambers at 224 North Lee. The commission will convene at 4 p.m., take a dinner break from 5:30 to 6:30, and then resume at 6:30. The commission will hear public comments regarding the proposed budget for fiscal year 2026-2027. They will consider approval of the 2027 recommended budget for Deaf Smith County Appraisal District and hold a budget and tax rate workshop. There will also be comments from the mayor, city commissioners, and city staff in Hereford. It is 74 degrees now at 6:10. Turning to Texas news, a new poll in Texas shows Democrat James Tallarico with a 4-point lead over State Attorney General Ken Paxton in the race for U.S. Senate. In the Texas Pulse, Texas A&M poll, 47% of Texas voters plan to support Tallarico, while 43% chose Paxton. The poll found Tallarico with stronger support among independent, younger, and female voters, while Paxton continues to lead among men and on border security. This poll was conducted between July 27th and July 30th, and according to this story, it says they surveyed 619 Texas voters. Now, I know a little bit about statistics, and with all the people that live in the state of Texas, 619 people is not a representative sample. The demolition of a Plano landmark makes way for a new Texas A&M corporate campus The former main building of the electronic data systems headquarters was brought down by a controlled implosion at 8 a.m. on Sunday. Ross Perot bought the property in the 1980s, and it opened as the EDS headquarters in 1992. AT&T plans to build its new campus on the site near Legacy Drive and Parkwood Boulevard, just east of the shops at Legacy in Plano. That's a look at local and Texas news this half hour. You can always get more local news on our website at KGNCAM.com. Also, when you follow us on Facebook at KGNCAM.
1: Our August heat wave pattern still intact here for the next few days, so still looking at hot weather dominating. Sunny skies, you like the mornings, but afternoon today we're back up around 100 degrees again. Kind of breezy also, winds 20 to 25. Overnight tonight mostly clear, we'll dip down to 70 degrees, and looks like tomorrow again we may add on to our streak right at the 100 degree mark. With your first alert forecast from News Channel 10, I'm Doppler Dave.
0: Well, the coolest location I can find this hour on the West Texas Mesonet site is Nazareth at 62 degrees, 67 in Dalhart, 76 in Dumas, 76 in Fritch, 70 in Pampa, 66 in Panhandle, 73 in Clarendon. It's also, 62 in Happy, 67 in Canyon, 66 at Affiliated Foods, and we are 74 here at the KGNC studios on Olson Boulevard. 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
1: It's local. I enjoy listening to what's going on in the community, and it's kind of a routine for me. You guys are kind of part of my morning.
0: 74 degrees, Doppler Dave says, sunny, windy, and a high of 100 later on today. And we're going to keep those 100s in our forecast. I was kind of looking at the 7-day forecast for Amarillo, and they're saying 100 today, 100 tomorrow, maybe 102 on Wednesday, and 101 on Thursday. There is a light at the end of the tunnel, though. Friday, a high of only 97 degrees, and then on Saturday, they're saying a high of 94, same for Sunday. So if we can just make it to Thursday night or Friday, we're going to have a chance for cooler temperatures, even a chance for rain. The Weather Service is saying 30% chance for showers Thursday night, 40% Friday night. And so maybe we'll have a little shift in our weather and get some relief from this blistering hot heat. Also, want to remind you this morning that we do have one wildfire burning in the area this morning, and I believe this one started yesterday. It is been labeled the Brown Fire. It is in Oldham County, and last time I checked here, this was this morning at 3:40 a.m. when they last did an update. It has burned 800 acres and is 35% contained. That's in Oldham County, right over in the Canadian River Breaks area and along the Texas and New Mexico state line. So hopefully our first responders can get that fire put out and get everything under control. We had other fires the past couple of days, the Canadian River fire in Oldham County, a Roundup fire in Oldham County, and the Badland fire in Potter County. Here's another one. Roadside 5 fire, this one in Carson County. So, yeah, be extra careful. Things are very, very dry again. We had some rain. Things may be, the grasses may be growing a little bit now and just providing more fuel for wildfires across our area. And I think maybe some of these were even started by lightning. Late at night, a couple of days ago, we had storms come through with very vivid and intense lightning across the area, and it could have started some of those wildfires in those areas. But be careful nonetheless out there. And hopefully, as I mentioned, we'll get a little bit of relief coming up on Thursday night, Friday, Saturday into Sunday of next week. I wanted to mention this again. We talked about it a little bit last week. U.S. Army and World War II veteran Wiley Tao, who lives at the Ussery Roan State Veterans Home, is turning 100 years old on Friday. And they are asking for the public to send him a birthday card. They're trying to get 100 birthday cards for Mr. Tao. And if you'd like to do that, send him a birthday card for his 100th birthday. You can send it to Wiley Tao, T-O-W, at Ussery Rome, 1020 Tascosa Road, Amarillo, Texas, 79124. Once again,

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0: 74 degrees at 6:22. Texas Rangers failed to sweep their three-game home series against the Orioles with a 10-5 loss. Kumar Rocker gave up 6 runs on 7 hits over 3 innings for Texas, which had a 4-game winning streak snap. Rangers manager Skip Schumacher talks about Jordan Montgomery's relief appearance yesterday.
1: You know, I think he's, you know, there's some good pitches that he made. I thought his changeup, his sinker was, you know, good at times. But I think, you know, it's really good to see him out there. There's no doubt. A lot of hard work to get back here. But I think you'll see the stuff tick up the more he's out there.
0: The Rangers are on the road. They visit the Angels tonight. Our pregame broadcast begins this evening at 8 here on Amarillo's News Talk KGNC. The Astros couldn't win their road series against the Padres. They suffered a 7-2 defeat. Christian Javier allowed 4 runs on 8 hits over 5 innings. Houston dropped 3 of its last 4 games and will visit San Francisco coming up tonight. Amarillo's Sod Poodles fell to the Arkansas Travelers 5-2 yesterday afternoon at Dickey Stevens Park. With a chance to win the road series, the Soddies couldn't get anything going in the batter's box. Sod Poodles are off today and open a 6-game homestand Tuesday night at Hodgetown against the Midland Rockhounds. NBA great Don Nelson has passed away at the age of 86. Nelson played in 5 NBA championships with the Celtics and was a 3-time NBA Coach of the Year winner. He was also head coach of the Dallas Mavericks, the Bucks, Warriors, and Knicks. That's a look at sports this morning. I have a Texas Rangers prize pack to give away right now. It includes a Skip Schumacher t-shirt and a Brandon Nimmo bull riding bobblehead. Now, our only stipulation this morning, well, actually 2. If you have won in the past 30 days, please let someone else win this time and sit this one out. And you need to be caller number 5 right now at 806-350-0710. 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
3: Senate Farm Bill Update. I'm Jessica Dolmel with Washington Ag Watch on the Texas Farm Bureau Radio Network. Although the Senate Agriculture Committee failed to advance the Farm Bill late last week, the legislation is not dead. Committee Chairman John Bozeman told us Friday,
4: "The work isn't over. The challenges facing farm country haven't let up, and I remain. I think the committee remains committed to working with anyone who's serious about getting a bipartisan farm bill across the finish line. I left the committee in recess rather than actually closing it out. So we have the opportunity now, when we come back from recess, the first order of business in the first day or two, probably the second day that we're back, we'll have another meeting. I can call this bill up again, and we're going to vote on it again and see if we can just push this thing over the finish line so that we can give the farmers, ranchers, foresters, all of those that are so involved in giving us the cheapest, safest food supply of any place in the nation."
3: The Senate is scheduled to be on a five-week recess unless called back by Majority Leader John Thune.
4: "The reality is there's not a lot of time left in the legislative calendar. We're going to break, go home. People are going to be visiting with their constituents. We'll come back and have about 3 weeks, which is not very much time to get a farm bill passed, conferenced, and then passed again."
3: Bozeman said he hopes to bring the committee in for another farm bill vote the Tuesday that senators return. The farm bill, the Agricultural Act of 2026, fell in the Senate Agriculture Committee in a 10-11 party line vote Thursday. Bozeman said following the vote, he was deeply disappointed as it blocked critical legislation that supports America's farmers and ranchers. We'll update you as the legislation progresses. For the Texas Farm Bureau Radio Network, I'm Jessica Dolmel.
5: If you see traffic accidents or delays on your commute this morning, be our eyes on the road. 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
3: Good morning, KGNC. You're lucky caller number 5. Who is this?
4: This is Roger.
3: Roger, what city are you calling from?
4: Amarillo.
3: Well, Roger, congratulations. You've won a Texas Rangers prize pack with a Skip Schumacher t-shirt and a Brandon Nimmo bull riding bobblehead.
4: I got 2 grandsons that love bull riding and love baseball, so they'll be happy.
3: All right, you can split them up there. Roger, what's going on in your day today?
4: Monday. Gonna give them 40.
3: Yeah,
4: ready for another weekend.
3: Where do you work?
4: Emerald College.
3: Roger, let me ask you, why do you tune in KGNC and Newsday Amarillo in the mornings?
4: I enjoy the news and catching up on what I'm missing through the day.

0: Iran is making new demands. I'm Dave Anthony, Fox News. To get the Strait of Hormuz fully open again with no more attacks on ships like the U.S. has demanded, Iran's Supreme National Security Council is calling for American forces to leave the region and for compensation for damages caused by U.S. attacks.
1: With details still being worked out, the U.S. naval blockade remains in effect. U.S. Central Command says as of August 9th, CENTCOM has redirected 55 commercial vessels disabled to and boarded to ensure compliance. And President Trump told Axios on Sunday, "We are low-keying it. We are only semi-negotiating with them." The president went on to say, "We are just watching Iran with its huge inflation and the fact they have no money."
0: Fox's Trey Yingston, Tel Aviv. Oil prices up about 1% this morning, and more tension now in the region.
2: Israel is publicly rejecting a U.S.-backed Gaza peace plan. Prime Minister Benjamin Netanyahu is vowing there will be no military withdrawal until Hamas fully disarms. He also says a Palestinian state will not be established as long as he's prime minister. The 15-point deal was negotiated by President Trump's International Board of Peace.
0: Fox's Marianne Rafferty, a boat captain in New York, reportedly in federal custody now facing reckless endangerment charges after his charter boat capsized in the New York Harbor over the weekend near the Statue of Liberty, killing two of the 14 people on board, a mother and her five-month-old baby. Candidates will be out campaigning a final day before primaries in four states, and Fox's Alex Hogan reports.
3: In Wisconsin, Francesca Hong is making a final push before Tuesday's Democratic primary for governor. The Democratic Socialist is backed by the Democratic Socialists of America, and she's faced criticism over social media posts from the past where she called to cancel Thanksgiving, abolish ICE, and abolish prisons. Hong now says those positions do not reflect what she would pursue as governor.
0: Hong leads in the polls in the governor's race. The winning Democrat will face Republican Congressman Tom Tiffany in November. 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
6: That heat's going to be out there for one more day.
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0: While the U.S. has cracked down on drug trafficking off the South American coast with an almost year-long operation, blowing up boats suspected of smuggling drugs, killing alleged narco-terrorists, one of the world's most wanted men who'd been sanctioned by the U.S. is behind bars in Ireland, where he was extradited after being arrested in April in Dubai.
8: Daniel Kinahan's been described by the Treasury as leading one of the most dangerous cartels in the world. He now stands accused of directing the activities of a criminal organization. He landed in Dublin, Ireland yesterday evening and was immediately taken to court. Kinahan's activities have been monitored around the world. The UK National Crime Agency says the cartel's been responsible for importing drugs and firearms. Irish investigators believe the group has brought in over $1 billion. It's also been linked to more than a dozen gangland murders. Daniel Kinahan's been under U.S. sanctions since 2022. Jonathan Savage, Fox News.
0: On Wall Street, stock futures are mixed, coming off last week's gains that ended with the S&P 500 at a record high. An NBA legend has died, Don Nelson, a former player who's in the Basketball Hall of Fame as a coach.
9: Nelson won five championships as a player with the Celtics. His death was announced by the Golden State Warriors, one of the teams he coached. They did not release details. Nelson is one of two coaches in history to have at least 250 wins with three different franchises, Milwaukee, Dallas, and Golden State. He also served as GM for all three franchises. He was a three-time coach of the year and made the playoffs 18 times in 31 seasons. He went to the conference finals three times with the Bucks, once with the Mavericks. He never won a title. Don Nelson, 86. Jay Berman, Fox News.
0: In baseball, the Tampa Bay Rays, the team with the best record in the American League, won their sixth straight game, beating Seattle 4-1, and Ty Gibbs won the NASCAR Cup Series race in Iowa. I'm Dave Anthony. This is Fox News.

0: Good morning. Today is Monday, August 10th. Welcome to another half hour of Newsday Amarillo. I'm Tim Butler in the Citizens Bank studios of KGNC. Coming up in this half hour, the AISD School Board of Trustees will meet this evening. We'll tell you what they're going to be talking about. In Texas news, Ted Cruz's college sports regulation bill stalled as the Senate went to recess. Also in this half hour, we're going to be talking about the Great American Celebrity Road Rally that's supposed to come to Amarillo later this afternoon. So stay close for all of that coming up in this half hour.
1: We have some pleasant weather conditions this morning, but we all know that will be temporary. Still looking at our heat wave conditions with sunshine dominating today. The wind 20 to 25, we're up near 100. With your first alert forecast from News Channel 10, I'm Doppler Day.
0: Seeing some light out there in the eastern sky this morning, 73 degrees at 6:37. The Amarillo Independent School Board of Trustees will meet this evening at 5 p.m. in the Rod Schroeder Education Support Center at 7200 I-40 West. The board will consider approving a district teaching permit for health science technology, medical terminology, and a culinary arts for culinary arts teachers. They will consider adopting a policy manual update for the superintendent, physical management, accounting, employment practices, personnel, special programs, and student welfare. The board will also consider the following, approving a certification of compliance with certain laws required in accordance with the Texas Education Code, appoint trustees to board committee vacancies, and action to authorize the administration to begin the process to renew the district innovation plan. There will also be a time for public comments. Randall County deputies arrested 41-year-old Robbie Lee Coronado Sunday at 8:24 p.m. for display of wrong or colored lights on a vehicle and possession of drug paraphernalia. Bond was set at $1,000. Bond was set at $3,000 for 31-year-old Clover Christopher Almanza Valenzuela, who was arrested Sunday at 8:45 p.m. for fleeing a police officer and criminal mischief between $100 and $750. RCSO arrested 66-year-old Suzanne Renee Wright Sunday night at 10:21 for driving while intoxicated, third or more offense, and a parole violation.
2: According to a release from the Randall County Sheriff's Department, Shaylee Rachels was found unresponsive in her cell by correctional officers just after 6:45 Friday morning. Medical staff immediately initiated life-saving measures before Rachels was transported by ambulance to Northwest Texas Hospital, where she was pronounced dead. In accordance with Randall County Sheriff's Office policies and procedures, the Texas Commission on Jail Standards and the Texas Rangers both notified an autopsy scheduled for today in Lubbock. That incident currently under investigation by the Texas Rangers. For KGNC News, I'm Michael J. Stevens.
0: 73 degrees at 6:39. Turning to Texas news, U.S. Senator Ted Cruz's bill to regulate certain aspects of college sports is on hold after the Senate started the recess on Friday. The Protect College Sports Act advanced out of the Senate Committee, Commerce Committee, which Cruz chairs, back in June. It then stalled until picking up support last week from the Big Ten and the SEC. But the bill didn't come up for a vote before the chamber adjourned at 4 a.m. on Friday. Senators may still pass the bill after they return to Capitol Hill after Labor Day. Several city council members are calling for a moratorium on future development of data centers in San Antonio. Three San Antonio council members signed a memo last week to force a vote on a moratorium of 90 to 180 days. The memo requests a meeting by August 31st. District 6 Councilman Rick Galvan said at a Friday news conference that the idea is to give local regulations time to get into the books and allow state lawmakers to meet and discuss concerns. That's a look at local and Texas news this half hour. You can always get more local news when you follow us on Facebook at KGNC AM. Also, we post all of our local news stories on our website at KGNCAM.com.
1: Well, we are definitely in the middle of some summer doldrums here. We're just not seeing a lot of variety, a lot of sunshine. We're looking at hot afternoons. And today we're going to be up, looks like, around the 100 degree mark. The winds 20 to 25, so kind of a hot breeze out there. Little in the way of rain chances. Will be clear tonight. Temperatures will cool down to right at the 70 degree mark. I don't expect any big changes again tomorrow either. Sunshine high near 100. With your first alert forecast from News Channel 10, I'm Doppler Day.
0: The coolest location I can find this morning on the West Texas Mesonet site, temperature-wise, I'm going to say that coolest location, is Muleshoe at 60 degrees this hour, 76 in Adrian, 72 in Vega, I was there on Saturday, 66 in Hereford, 71 in Dimmitt, it is 63 in Nazareth, no report from Tulia this hour, 78 in Kittaquay, 78 in Claude, it is 70 in Canadian, 71 in Borger, 64 in Canyon, it is 70 at Baptist St. Anthony's Hospital, and we are 73 here at the KGNC studios on Olson Boulevard. 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
1: I just like to hear my morning news, and a lot of times I have it on from listening to the Rangers the night before.
0: 73 degrees, Doppler Dave says we're going to be sunny, windy, and a high of 100. Again, later on today, seeing some light out there in the eastern sky this morning. And I mentioned earlier this morning, looking at the National Weather Service forecast, they're saying 100 today, tomorrow, Wednesday, and Thursday, and then Friday. Beginning Friday and actually Thursday night, we have an opportunity for some rain here in the central Texas panhandle area and cooler temperatures. They're saying the high on Friday is going to be 97 degrees, Saturday 94, 94 also for Sunday. So if we can just make it past Thursday of this week, I think we will see some cooler temperatures and some better opportunities for rain. We certainly need the rain here across our area because it is very, very dry. We do have one wildfire burning this morning in Oldham County, and it has been labeled the Brown Fire by the Texas A&M Forest Service. And as of 3:40 this morning, it's burned 800 acres and is only 35% contained. And that's in rural areas of Oldham County, out along the Canadian River breaks there along the Texas and New Mexico state line. So keep that in mind. This morning, all of our first responders out there trying to get that fire put out. All right, I want to remind you about a great event that's coming to Amarillo a little bit later on today. It is the Great American Road Rally Celebrity Edition. Now, a bunch of these people, I believe they left Chicago a couple of days ago. They're on their way along Route 66, and I believe they're headed out to California, and they will be passing through Amarillo later on today. Now, some of the celebrities that are scheduled to be on this road rally here in Amarillo later: Ian Ziering from 90210 and Sharknado, Eric Estrada, you remember him from the TV show Chips, Charlene Tilton from the television show Dallas, she played Lucy on Dallas, Erin Murphy, who played Tabitha when she was just a little bitty girl and even a baby, she played Tabitha on Bewitched. Well, she's all grown up now. She will be here. And in fact, I've seen some of the posts that Erin Murphy's been making along the road on the Route 66. And I believe they were in Tulsa or Oklahoma City yesterday and headed this way. John O'Hurley from Seinfeld, Tyrus with the WWE, Jesse Love from NASCAR, Kelly Earnhardt from NASCAR, John Schneider from Dukes of Hazzard, Taylor Hicks from American Idol, and many, many others. I even saw in some of their posts that they put up that Butch Patrick, now you might remember him as playing Eddie Munster on the Munsters television show. He's among the celebrities that are participating in this event. And how can you go see them? Well, last week I talked with Gary Floyd from the Panhandle Council of Car Clubs. They've been asked to help out, and he gave us some more information on this event coming to Amarillo today.
2: Okay, so it'll be coming to Sunset Center at the Arts location, and it will be August 10th. The brochures, if you've seen them, say 3 o'clock. I would show up about 4:30 because there was a change in the event. A lot of the celebrities want to stop at the Big Texan and try to eat that steak.
3: Good
2: luck. We'll see how that goes. And so they probably won't show up until around 4:15. And the crew that puts this thing together and sets up, they'll be there about 4 o'clock.
0: All right, that is a great event coming to Amarillo. I also need to mention that the Batmobile will be there if you're a fan of the 1960s Batman television series, and also the Wienermobile will be there. Great American Road Rally Celebrity Edition at the Arts in Sunset later on today. All right, that's a look at some things going on. 72 degrees, KGNC News Time, 650.
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4: Folks, the big family SUV, the Volkswagen Atlas, that has three huge rows and been named a top safety pick plus by the IIHS, now comes with 0.9% APR for 40.
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0: The Texas Rangers failed to sweep their three-game home series against the Orioles with a 10-5 loss yesterday. Kumar Rocker gave up 6 runs on 7 hits over 3 innings for Texas, which had a 4-game winning streak snap. Rangers manager Skip Schumacher says it was still a decent homestand.
8: Yeah, I think it was a good homestand, all things considered. Obviously, you want to, you know, win each series, which we did. And yeah, there's opportunity, but this is the big leagues. It's still hard to win games.
0: The Rangers are now 59-59, and they are a half game behind the Astros in second place in the American League West. The Rangers visit the Angels tonight. Our pregame broadcast begins this evening at 8 here on Amarillo's News Talk KGNC. Astros couldn't win the road series against the Padres. They suffered a 7-2 defeat. Christian Javier allowed 4 runs on 8 hits over 5 innings. Houston has dropped 3 of its last 4 games. They will visit San Francisco coming up tonight. Amarillo Sod Poodles fell to the Arkansas Travelers 5-2 yesterday afternoon at Dickey Stevens Park. With a chance to win the road series, the Soddies couldn't get anything going in the batter's box. Soddies are off today, open a 6-game homestand Tuesday night at Hodgetown against the Midland Rockhounds. Ty Gibbs secured a close win in the Iowa Corn 350 yesterday. The driver of the number 54 car held off Christopher Bell by a quarter of a second to take home the checkered flag at Iowa Speedway. Ryan Blaney, Josh Berry, and Denny Hamlin rounded out the top 5 finishers. The NASCAR Cup Series field heads to Richmond for Saturday's Cookout 400, the third to the last race of the regular season. Michael Brennan is a 2-time tour winner after taking home the trophy at the Wyndham Championship. Brennan finished atop the leaderboard by 3 strokes after shooting 22 under for the tournament at Greensboro, North Carolina. That's a look at sports this morning. 72 degrees. Don't forget, coming up this morning at 8:50, we have your Dallas Cowboys report with Christy Scales. KGNC News Time is 6:55.

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5: 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That's the way I can put it.
4: 71 degrees at 6:57. Let's check some TxDOT traffic cameras this morning very quickly for you. I'm looking at I-40 and Grand. Traffic moving smoothly at that location this morning. Also, now looking at I-27 and I-40, the interchange downtown, everything seems to be okay there. Out to I-40 and Western, everything moving all right, both east and westbound there. And then take a check down to I-27 in Hillside, both north and southbound traffic moving very smoothly at that location this morning. Well, Elvis fans, and I'm still among them, are descending on Memphis this week to help celebrate. Elvis, Mark Mayfield, has more.

0: It's Elvis Week 2026, and the festivities are in full swing at his iconic Graceland home. The 10-day festival celebrates Presley's life and music 49 years after his death. I'm Mark Mayfield.
1: 71 degrees at 6:59. Once again, thanks for tuning in this morning. Be careful on your morning commute, and hopefully, I mentioned this earlier, by later on this week, on late Thursday afternoon and Friday, we may see some cooler temperatures coming into the area, with also pretty good chances for some rain, if everything holds together. I appreciate you tuning in this morning. If you have to leave us now and head into your workplace, have a great rest of your day. Another hour of Newsday Amarillo is coming up. It's now 7 o'clock.
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3: We're only semi-negotiating with Iran. I'm Dave Anthony, Fox News. That's what President Trump tells Axios, that he's taking a low-key approach as talks continue to get shipping flowing fully through the Strait of Hormuz after all of Iran's attacks on ships.
4: The Iranian government issued a new list of demands for the United States. Tehran says free passage won't be reinstated until the U.S. corrects its behavior. It wants the blockade of Iranian

0: Good morning. Today is Monday, August 10th. Welcome to another half hour of Newsday Amarillo. I'm Tim Butler in the Citizens Bank studios of KGNC. Coming up in this half hour in local news, Michael Jay tells us about the City Council's strategic workshop from Friday. In Texas news, a new poll says James Tallarico is leading Ken Paxton in the U.S. Senate race. And in sports, Ty Gibbs secured the Iowa Corn 350 victory yesterday in NASCAR.
1: We're enjoying a nice, cool morning breeze. It looks like kind of a hot, windy day today with sunshine dominating and temperatures once again up around the triple-digit level. Your first alert forecast from News Channel 10, I'm Doppler Dave.
0: Going to be a beautiful sunrise, 71 degrees at 7:06.
2: The Amarillo City Council and senior staff members took part in a two-hour strategic planning workshop Friday morning, moderated by Kevin Johnson of Express Pros Training. The workshop picked up on where they left off a couple of weeks ago when the council and staff identified four specific areas of focus when considering what success might look like over the next 10 months. That's the time left before the next election. Those areas of focus include public safety, infrastructure, customer service, and quality of life. The fifth, intentional growth, vision added by Johnson. That workshop wrapped up with Mayor Cole Stanley noting Express Pros Training and city staff will continue to work together and report back to the council when they're ready. For KGNC News, I'm Michael J. Stevens.
0: The Hereford City Council will hold a special meeting this afternoon at 4 in the commission chambers at 224 North Lee. The commission will convene at 4 p.m., take a dinner break from 5:30 to 6:30, and then resume at 6:30. The commission will hear public comments regarding the proposed budget for fiscal year 2026-2027. They will also consider approval of the 2027 recommended budget for Deaf Smith County Appraisal District and hold a budget and tax rate workshop. There will also be comments from the mayor, city commissioners, and city staff. The Moore County Commissioners will meet this morning at 9 in the courtroom at 715 Dumas Avenue. The commission will discuss and approve the contract between Moore County and Larry Riesling and Bob Brinkman for property located on East 1st Street. They will discuss infrastructure standards for manufactured home rental communities, propose a 2026 tax rate for Amarillo College, discuss motor vehicle registration fees for 2027, discuss the purchase for a new zero-turn Hustler riding lawnmower for the airport in the amount of $17,000. The commission will discuss the sale of a 2005 Chevy Blazer at the Moore County Airport, possibly take action on the Sunray Rodeo Committee's request to sell alcohol at the Sunray Fun Day. The commission will also discuss the hiring of two county jailers and discuss road and bridge matters. 71 degrees at 7:08. A new poll in Texas shows Democrat James Tallarico with a 4-point lead over State Attorney General Ken Paxton in the race for U.S. Senate. In the polls, Texas A&M poll, 47% of Texas voters plan to support Tallarico, while 43% choose Ken Paxton. The poll found Tallarico with strong support among independent, younger, and female voters, while Paxton continues to lead among men and on border security. The survey of 619 Texas voters was conducted July 27th through July 30th. And I can tell you, a sample size of 619 people in the state of Texas, with all of our population, is not an accurate poll at all. So you can take it for whatever you want to. Lakeside police are searching for a man and woman after four children under age 10 tested positive for fentanyl. Austin Green and Cindy Chavez Bakeries are wanted for child endangerment after a joint investigation between the police and Texas Department of Family and Protective Services. Police haven't said yet what the relationship is between the suspects and the children, nor the current condition of the kids. Anybody with information on the whereabouts of Green or Chavez Batres is encouraged to call local police in Lakeside, Texas. That's a look at local and Texas news this half hour. You can get more local news on our website at KGNCAM.com. Also, when you follow us on Facebook at KGNCAM.
1: Our August heat wave pattern still intact here for the next few days, so still looking at hot weather dominating. Sunny skies, you like the mornings, but afternoon today we're back up around 100 degrees again. Kind of breezy also, winds 20 to 25. Overnight tonight mostly clear, we'll dip down to 70 degrees, and looks like tomorrow again we may add on to our streak right at the 100 degree mark. With your first alert forecast from News Channel 10, I'm Doppler Day.
0: The coolest location I can find on the West Texas Mesonet site this morning is Mule Shoe at 60 degrees right now. 68 in Dalhart, 74 in Dumas, 75 in Fritch, 70 in Pampa, 61 in Panhandle. It is 73 in Clarendon, 62 in Happy, 65 in Canyon. It is 67 in Pleasant Valley, and we are 71 here at the KGNC studios on Olson Boulevard. KGNC News Time is 7:12.
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0: 71 degrees, Doppler Dave says, sunny, windy, and a high of 100 again today. And we're going to keep that 100 degree temperature in our forecast right on through Thursday, it looks like. So if you work outside, make sure and take precautions. You probably know what to do by now. What have we had? 3 weeks of 100 degree temperatures here across the area. And it should go through Thursday. And I was looking at the extended forecast earlier this morning, and the Weather Service is saying it should break on Friday. We should see temperatures around 97 on Friday. And then for the weekend, highs around 94 degrees. And we're going to add a 30% chance for some showers and thunderstorms in the area on Thursday night and right on through Saturday night. So we certainly need the moisture here across the Texas Panhandle. We've had several wildfires over the past couple of days burning here, and currently have a wildfire burning in Oldham County. It is the Brown Fire. That's what Texas A&M Forest Service is calling it. And it has burned 800 acres since yesterday and is only 35% contained. Now, this fire is basically out over open country there in Oldham County. And it's kind of along, according to this map from the Texas A&M Forest Service, kind of along the Canadian riverbed there in Oldham County and not far from the Texas-New Mexico state line. So if you see first responders headed in that direction, give them leeway to get up there and fight that fire in Oldham County. And by the way, we say thank you to all of our firefighters, because we've had other fires here in the area over the past couple of days. We had the Canadian River Fire, and that was in Oldham County. We had a fire between Vega and Boys Ranch the other day, that also in Oldham County. And then the Badland Fire in Potter County. And all of those at this time are 100% contained due to the diligent work of our area first responders and firefighters. So once again, thank you to everyone that worked on those fires. Want to say a big thank you to everyone in Vega. I was there Saturday for the Oldham County Roundup Parade. It started about 11 o'clock, had a great time there. And lined up after a whole bunch of classic cars and the football team, the class of 76, and many, many others there in Vega. And by the way, when I got through the parade, I went and parked over at the Methodist Church there in Vega. I didn't think they would mind since I'm a Methodist also. And walked over to the courthouse square and ate lunch there underneath the big top with the Vega High Class of 76. And so they were nice enough to let me sit with them. Also, while I was there, saw some other people that I have known over the years. Donnie Allred, who is a retired Oldham County judge. James Skank from Amarillo, he was there and taking pictures and eating lunch. Also talked with the town marshal. Grace from Hereford was there. I saw my friends Calvin and Janice Groneman. They were serving the free barbecue lunch there. Calvin actually was helping cut the meat, and Janice was serving. I think she gave me an extra portion of beef. I'm not sure. But nonetheless, I ate it all. It was really good barbecue. Barbecue sauce. They had jalapeno pinto beans. And I believe they were apricot preserves. It was really, really good. And had some live music going on out there on the Oldham County Courthouse Square. Saw my friend Keela Bain. She was one of the parade announcers there. And just had a great time in Vega for the Oldham County Roundup Parade. By the way, I posted some pictures of that event on my personal Facebook and also on the KGNC AM Facebook. You can go there and find those and check those out. What a great weekend it was in Vega with the Oldham County Roundup. You know, I love going to parades and things like that around the Texas Panhandle area, especially when they have food involved. You know, I went to Nazareth back in July, and the German sausage dinner. Went to Vega on Saturday and had free barbecue. And I just found out late yesterday afternoon that there is another event going on in Happy this weekend, this Saturday. They're going to have a parade. I think it's Happy Days or something like that. And maybe I can get there to Happy and be there for their parade. And I understand they have food also. So, yeah, I'm gaining about 10 pounds this summer just going around to different places here in the Texas Panhandle area. But I enjoy it. I enjoy meeting you and talking with you and having conversations. And so, anyway, maybe we will be in Happy coming up this Saturday. We'll wait and find out if that's going to work out. All right. Also, this morning, I want to say congratulations.

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4: Degrees at 723. Ty Gibbs secured a close win in the Iowa Corn 350 on Sunday in Newton, Iowa. The driver of the number 54 car held off Christopher Bell by a quarter of a second to take home the checkered flag at Iowa Speedway. Ryan Blaney, Josh Berry, and Denny Hamlin rounded out the top five finishers. The NASCAR Cup Series field heads to Richmond Raceway on Saturday for the Cookout 400 in the third to the last race of the regular season. Michael Brennan is a two-time Tour winner after taking home the championship in the Wyndham Golf Tournament. Brendan finished atop the leaderboard by 3 strokes after shooting 22 under par for the tournament. Bo Hostler was second at 19 under. Ben James finished third at 18 under. And Kevin Yu finished fourth at 16 under. Defending champion Cameron Young was tied for 61st at 4 under. Texas Rangers failed to sweep their 3-game home series against the Orioles with a 10-5 loss. Kumar Rocker gave up 6 runs on 7 hits over 3 innings for Texas, which had a 4-game winning streak snap. Rangers manager Skip Schumacher says they were outmatched by Baltimore.
5: But we just couldn't hold their offense down, unfortunately, and they just kept adding on runs, and we scored 5 runs, but just obviously wasn't enough.
4: The Rangers' record is now 59-59. They are a half game behind the Astros for first place in the American League West. The Rangers visit the Angels tonight. Our pregame broadcast begins this evening at 8 p.m. here on Amarillo's News Talk KGNC. Astros couldn't win their road series against the Padres. They suffered a 7-2 loss. Christian Javier allowed 4 runs on 8 hits over 5 innings. Houston has dropped 3 of its last 4 games. They will visit San Francisco coming up tonight. Amarillo Sud Poodles fell to the Arkansas Travelers 5-2 yesterday afternoon at Dickie Stevens Park. With a chance to win the road series, the Soddies couldn't get anything going in the batter's box. Soddies are off today and open a 6-game homestand Tuesday night at Hodgetown against the Midland Rockhounds. NBA great Don Nelson has passed away at the age of 86. Nelson played in 5 NBA championships with the Celtics and was a 3-time NBA Coach of the Year winner. He was head coach

0: of the Mavericks, Bucks, Warriors, and Knicks. That's a look at sports this morning. Don't forget, coming up about 8:50 this morning, we will have your Dallas Cowboys report with Christy Scales. 71 degrees, KGNC News Time is 7:27.
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8: I'm meteorologist Steve Hamilton with your Texas Farm and Ranch forecast on the Texas Farm Bureau Radio Network. Upper-level high pressure still in place over Texas, keeping temperatures hot and rain chances will be low. There's one exception today. That's our upper Gulf Coast counties. A weak low pressure system will develop along those areas with a lot of humid air moving in. When that humid air runs into the boundary, showers and thunderstorms will be popping up. Rain looks pretty widespread for that area today with cloud cover. Daytime highs will be a little bit cooler. For the rest of the state, the story doesn't change a whole lot over the next couple of days. The high pressure system is up at about 500 millibars, suppressing all the cloud cover, so it's unlikely we'll get any rain for a while. And daytime highs stay in the upper 90s and low 100s. There is a little bit of hope for cooler weather and increased rain chances by the end of the week, with that high pressure system starting to get a little bit weaker. For the Panhandle, low 100s, breezy and sunny. About 103, windy and sunny on Tuesday. In our western counties, sunny today, upper 90s. Sunshine and breezy on Tuesday, upper 90s again. In the northern counties, we're looking at upper 90s today and tomorrow. Lots of sunshine. The wind stays light. 100 on Wednesday. In our eastern counties, we'll have sunshine, low 90s for the afternoon high today. Overnight, a few clouds, mid-70s, and then a mix of sunshine and clouds on Tuesday with mid-90s. In the central counties, upper 90s and sunny today. We're staying in the upper 90s Tuesday and Wednesday. The humidity goes up a little bit, and it stays sunny. In the southern counties, a mix of sun and clouds. And we're going up to 100. About 103, very humid and sunny on Tuesday. And for the upper Gulf Coast, rain and thunderstorms and about 90 today. Back to sunny, hot, and humid weather on Tuesday, low 90s. I'm meteorologist Steve Hamilton with your Texas Farm.

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2: That's 6 hours driving to Colorado, or you can spend 2 hours getting there. This weekend could be 75 degrees, mountain air, hiking trails, or rocky.
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0: semi-negotiating with Iran. I'm Dave Anthony, Fox News. That's what President Trump tells Axios, that he's taking a low-key approach as talks continue to get shipping flowing fully through the Strait of Hormuz after all of Iran's attacks on ships.
1: The Iranian government issued a new list of demands for the United States. Tehran says free passage won't be reinstated until the U.S. corrects its behavior. It wants the blockade of Iranian ports lifted, the American military withdrawn, and compensation for war damage. Meanwhile, Israel's prime minister is rejected a 15-point Board of Peace plan for Gaza. Benjamin Netanyahu says his troops won't withdraw until Hamas is completely disarmed.
0: That's Fox's Jonathan Savage. Oil prices are up more than 1%, but they've dropped big last week when President Trump had paused U.S. bombing again. So analyst Trevor Lundberg tells Fox gas will get cheaper.
2: Because oil prices are way down, and so are the prices that retailers pay for their fuel. They're going to share those price cuts with us.
0: AAA's national average for regular down 9 cents since last Monday to $4 per gallon. That's still a buck more than before the Iran conflict. Ukraine keeps blowing up Russian oil refineries. The latest drone attack left at least 13 people dead, 75 wounded, according to Russian officials, as Ukraine keeps taking the war into Russia with attacks causing fuel shortages there. A New York boat captain's in federal custody, charged with reckless endangerment after his charter boat trip near the Statue of Liberty in the harbor turned into a nightmare when the boat capsized.
3: The 21-foot motorboat reportedly could only seat 10 people, but a total of 14 were on board at the time. That includes a 27-year-old mother from Queens and her 5-month-old infant, who were pronounced dead at a local hospital after being pulled from the water by first responders. The child's father was reportedly also on board but survived the accident.
0: Fox's Nate Foy. The Coast Guard's investigating if it was an illegal charter boat trip. 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
0: Candidates in four states will make a final pitch today before the primary voting tomorrow in Connecticut and Vermont, Minnesota and Wisconsin, after primaries last week in Michigan set up a very closely watched Senate race.
7: Republican Mike Rogers and Democrat Abdul El-Sayed are set to face off in the general election. Indiana Republican Jim Banks calls El-Sayed
8: the most extreme socialist-leaning Democrat candidate in America.
7: El-Sayed says he is not a socialist. Rogers wants to be the first Republican Michigan senator since 2001, but Connecticut Democrat Chris Murphy called him
9: a candidate who is pro-corporate, who is pro-Trump, who is pro-war.
7: Both senators were on NBC's Meet the Press. Keeping the Michigan seat is considered important in Democrats' attempt to flip the Senate majority. Grinnell Scott, Fox News.
0: At the movies, Spider-Man keeps weaving a record web.
10: Spider-Man Brand New Day swung to $144.5 million domestically in its second weekend.
11: I am totally out of control. I gotta fix whatever this is right now.
10: No movie's ever racked up a higher total faster, and it puts the Sony Marvel release on track to be among the biggest blockbusters ever after grabbing $1.67 billion worldwide in just 10 days. This Spider-Man has already passed Toy Story 5 to become the year's biggest movie. Meantime, Christopher Nolan's The Odyssey is having an epic run of its own, crossing $1 billion worldwide. Carmen Roberts, Fox News.
0: On Wall Street, stock futures are mixed before this week's trading. Down for the Dow, up for the NASDAQ. After gains Friday, they lifted the S&P 500 to a record high close. Tonight, somebody could turn a $2 investment into a $905 million fortune. That's the Powerball jackpot. I'm Dave Anthony. This is Fox News.

0: Good morning. Today is Monday, August 10th. Welcome to another half hour of Newsday Amarillo. I'm Tim Butler in the Citizens Bank studios of KGNC. Coming up in this half hour, Randall County Sheriffs made arrest Sunday for DWI, assault, and theft. In Texas news, Ted Cruz college sports regulation bill has stalled in the Senate because they went on recess. And also coming up in sports, the Rangers failed to sweep the Orioles yesterday. We will have those stories and more coming up in this half hour.
1: We have some pleasant weather conditions this morning, but we all know that will be temporary. Still looking at our heat wave conditions with sunshine dominating today. The wind 20 to 25. We're up near 100. First alert forecast from News Channel 10 on Doppler Day.
0: Bright sunshine, 71 degrees at 7:39. Randall County Sheriff's arrested 33-year-old Samantha Amy Jack Sunday morning at 6:35 for driving while intoxicated with a child under the age of 15 in the vehicle and four counts of traffic offense Class C. Bond was set at $2,000. Deputies arrested Joel Reyes, age 28, Sunday at 8:52 a.m. for driving while intoxicated, third or more offense. Sunday morning at 10:35, RCSO arrested 24-year-old Andres Aldana for assault on a family or household member by impeding breathing or circulation. Baby Ray Lee Mays, age 20, was arrested by Randall County Sunday at 5:58 p.m. for theft of property between $30,000 and $150,000.
2: According to a release from the Randall County Sheriff's Department, Shaylee Rachels was found unresponsive in her cell by correctional officers just after 6:45 Friday morning. Medical staff immediately initiated life-saving measures before Rachels was transported by ambulance to Northwest Texas Hospital, where she was pronounced dead. In accordance with Randall County Sheriff's Office policies and procedures, the Texas Commission on Jail Standards and the Texas Rangers both notified an autopsy scheduled for today in Lubbock. That incident currently under investigation by the Texas Rangers. For KGNC News, I'm Michael J. Stevens.
0: The Amarillo Independent School Board of Trustees will meet this afternoon at 5 p.m. in the Rod Schroeder Education Support Center at 7200 I-40 West. The board will consider approving a district teaching permit for health science technology, medical terminology teacher, and a culinary arts teacher. They will consider adopting a policy manual update for the superintendent, physical management, accounting, employment practices, personnel, special programs, and student welfare. The board will also consider the following: approving a certification of compliance with certain laws required in accordance with the Texas Education Code, appoint trustees to board committee vacancies, and action to authorize the administration to begin the process to renew the district innovation plan. There will also be a time for public comments. 71 degrees at 7:41. U.S. Senator Ted Cruz's bill to regulate certain aspects of college sports is on hold after the Senate started its recess on Friday. The Protect College Sports Act advanced out of the Senate Commerce Committee, which Cruz is the chair of. That happened in June. Then it stalled until picking up support last week from the Big Ten Conference and the Southeastern Conference. But the bill didn't come up for a vote before the chamber adjourned at 4 a.m. on Friday. Senators may still pass the bill after they return to Capitol Hill after Labor Day. Guadalupe County is pulling the plug on its contract with Flock Safety. County commissioners approved terminating the contract during last Tuesday's meeting. Flock cameras assist criminal investigations by recording license plates, vehicles, and location and time. The cameras also help police find missing people. But as a result of privacy concerns about the cameras, every single one of them in Seguin had been vandalized. The company reportedly refuses to pay for repairing or replacing them. And that's a look at local and Texas news this half hour. 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Also, when you go to our website at KGNCAM.com.
1: Well, we are definitely in the middle of some summer doldrums here. We're just not seeing a lot of variety, a lot of sunshine. We're looking at hot afternoons. And today we're going to be up, looks like, around the 100-degree mark. The winds, 20 to 25, so kind of a hot breeze out there. And little in the way of rain chances. Will be clear tonight. Temperatures will cool down to right at the 70-degree mark. I don't expect any big changes again tomorrow either. Sunshine high near 100. With your first alert forecast from News Channel 10, I'm Doppler Day.
0: Seeing a couple of locations at 63 degrees this hour. 70 right now in Dalhart. It is 74 in Dumas, 74 in Adrian, 70 in Vega. I was there on Saturday. 67 in Hereford, 68 in Dimmitt, 65 in Nazareth, 69 in Tulia, 81 in Kittaquay, 77 in Claude, 74 in Canadian, 73 in Borger. It is 63 in Happy, Muleshoe, and Panhandle this hour. That's the coolest location. Right now, 68 in Canyon. It is 68 at Owens Corning, and we are 72 here at the KGNC studios on Olson Boulevard. KGNC news time is 7:45. 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
0: 72 degrees, Doppler Dave says, sunny, windy, and a high of 100 later on today. That's been our forecast for what? About 2 weeks now. And maybe by Friday of this week, we'll see a little break in that and have an opportunity for some rain. We certainly need that rain. We have one wildfire burning across the Texas Panhandle this morning. It's in Oldham County. It has been named the Brown Fire by the Texas A&M Forest Service, and it has burned 800 acres. I believe it started yesterday afternoon and is 35% contained. So hats off to all of our first responders and firefighters that are fighting the Brown Fire in Oldham County. Speaking of Oldham County, had a great time at the roundup on Saturday in Vega, and a great barbecue that they had, a great barbecue lunch, saw a lot of people there, and just a great time as always there in Vega. All right, want to remind you that there are lots of things going on around the Amarillo area this summer. On Friday, Hope Hoffner from Visit Amarillo was in with me, and we talked about a couple of those.
2: Well, this month, we have a good quick rundown. Again, this is not the complete list. You can always go to visitamarillo.com to see the full list of events, but let's dive into a couple of highlights throughout the month. It's the 70th anniversary of Starlight Theater this month. So that happened every Tuesday since the previous month. But this Tuesday, August 11th, is the last day for the official 70th anniversary of Starlight Theater. If you're not familiar with that event, go out to Sam Houston Park. You bring your own chair, snacks, beverages, and you kind of just hang out and listen to great music. So that's a phenomenal event. Great time to catch the last one of the season for that. Music in the Gardens is still happening this month as well. That'll be going on until the 27th. That happens every Thursday from 7 to 9 at the Amarillo Botanical Gardens. We have West Texas Futuridian at the Tri-State Fairgrounds this week. Actually, that'll be going on until the 16th, the 8th through the 16th. That is cutting horse competition, if you're not familiar, which is a really fun, authentic Western event to check out. Something that cowboys use on the range every single day when they're trying to work cattle. So a really neat event there.
0: All right. If you want to see a full listing of events going on around Amarillo and the Panhandle area, go to visitamarillo.com. Check that out. All right. 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
0: -73 degrees at 7:53. Texas Rangers lost to the Baltimore Orioles 10-5 yesterday afternoon at Globe Life Park. That snapped their four-game winning streak. Rangers manager Skip Schumacher talks about Jordan Montgomery's relief appearance.
7: You know, I think he's, you know, there's some good pitches that he made. I thought his changeup, his sinker was, you know, good at times. But I think, you know, it's really good to see him out there. There's no doubt. A lot of hard work to get back here, but I think you'll see the stuff tick up the more he's out there.
0: He came in relief of Kumar Rocker, who gave up 6 runs on 7 hits over 3 innings for the Rangers. Rangers are now 59-59. They're only a half game behind the Astros in the American League West. Rangers visit the Angels tonight. And because they are on the West Coast, our pregame broadcast begins this evening at 8 p.m. here on Amarillo's News Talk KGNC. Astros couldn't win their road series against the Padres. They suffered a 7-2 defeat. Christian Javier allowed 4 runs on 8 hits over 5 innings. Houston has dropped 3 of its last 4 games. They will be in San Francisco coming up tonight. Amarillo's Sod Poodles fell to the Arkansas Travelers 5-2 yesterday afternoon at Dickie Stevens Park. With a chance to win the road series, the Soddies couldn't get anything going in the batter's box. Sod Poodles are off today. They open a 6-game homestand coming up Tuesday night, tomorrow night, at Hodgetown against the Midland Rockhounds. By the way, Sod Poodles only have 3 regular season homestands left in this season. Ty Gibbs secured a close win in the Iowa Corn 350 on Sunday. The driver of the number 54 car held off Christopher Bell by a quarter second to take home the checkered flag at Iowa Speedway. Ryan Blaney, Josh Berry, and Denny Hamlin rounded out the top 5 finishers. Michael Brennan is a 2-time Tour winner after taking home the Wyndham Championship. Brennan finished atop the leaderboard by 3 strokes after shooting 22 under par for the tournament. Bo Hostler was second at 19 under. Ben James finished in third at 18 under. And Kevin Yu finished fourth at 16 under. And that's a look at sports this morning. Want to remind you, coming up in about an hour from right now, we will have your Dallas Cowboys report from Christy Scales. She's at training camp in Oxnard, California, and has that report coming up this morning at 8:50 here on KGNC. 73 degrees, KGNC news time right now is 7:56.
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4: 73 degrees at 7:58. Just a reminder that school is going to be starting very soon. Here in both Amarillo and Canyon School District, teachers are back at work doing professional learning and preparation. AISD starts on Tuesday, August the 18th, and Canyon starts on Wednesday, August 19th. And with about 70% of the nation's school-aged children going back this month, it can be scary. Bree Tennis has more.
6: Psychology Today says nearly 60% of kids returning to school are not happy about it. Doctors say parents should look for stress and anxiety in kids returning to the classroom. They recommend easing the transition by starting a school routine at least a week before classes start. Adjust bedtimes and wake-up times to their school schedule. Establish breakfast and lunch routines and validate anxiety about the demands of school, because psychologists say they're real. I'm Bree Tennis.
4: Yeah, I have to have a set bedtime for myself, or I'd never make it in for the show in the mornings. All right, that's a look at some things going on in and around our area. Coming up next hour, we're going to be talking more about the Great American Celebrity Road Rally that will be in Amarillo later on this afternoon over at the Arts at Sunset. Going to be some celebrities there, including some celebrity cars like the Batmobile, the Wienermobile, and some stars that you probably, if you're my age, grew up watching on television. So keep listening for that. If you have to leave us now, have a great rest of your day. Another hour of Newsday Amarillo is coming up. It's 8 o'clock.
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8: She wants to go from appointed senator to elected senator. I'm Dave Anthony, Fox News.
9: I want to, you know, focus on the struggles of the South Carolina families, because like them, I feel those same struggles.
8: Senator Darlene Graham is one of 10 Republicans running in tomorrow's special primary to replace her late brother Lindsey Graham as the GOP Senate nominee in South Carolina. Congressman Russell Fry and Ralph Norman among them. Graham has a Trump endorsement. She also tells Fox she stands with the president on Iran.
9: We have to protect our nation. I realize that the price of gas is a little high right now, but I think President Trump is going to get us through this, and the price of gas will eventually come down.
8: Iran is making new demands before allowing shipping to flow fully through the Strait of Hormuz, wanting American forces to leave the region and the U.S. to compensate Iran for all the bombing damage. President Trump tells Axios, we're only semi-negotiating at this point.
10: The Wall Street Journal reports for weeks President Trump has been laying the groundwork to declare victory in the Iran war should Tehran fully reopen the Strait of Hormuz, even floating the idea privately to senior aides that he's willing to walk away without a nuclear deal.
8: That's Fox's Trey Yingston, Tel Aviv, as Ukraine keeps taking the war deep inside Russia, targeting oil refineries. Officials say there a drone attack today has killed at least 13 people, wounded 75.
11: Ukraine has battered Russian oil facilities on a near daily basis in recent months. The campaign's eaten into refining capacity and unsettled the Russian public. Ukrainian President Volodymyr Zelensky says it's to force Russian leader Vladimir Putin to the negotiating table. Russia has also regularly hit Ukraine with missiles.

0: morning. Today is Monday, August 10th. Welcome to another half hour of Newsday Amarillo. I'm Tim Butler in the Citizens Bank studios of KGNC. I guess you might call this Meeting Monday. The Hereford City Council will hold a special meeting later on today. Also, the Moore County commissioners are going to be meeting this morning. We will tell you what both of those organizations are going to be talking about. In Texas news, a new poll says James Tallarico is leading Ken Paxton in the U.S. Senate race. Also coming up in sports, Ty Gibbs secured the Iowa Corn 350 in NASCAR yesterday.
1: We're enjoying a nice, cool morning breeze. Looks like kind of a hot, windy day today with sunshine dominating and temperatures once again up around the triple-digit mark. With your first alert forecast from News Channel 10, I'm Doppler Dave.
0: 74 degrees at 8:06. The Hereford City Council will hold a special meeting this afternoon at 4 in the Commission Chambers at 224 North Lee. The Commission will convene at 4 p.m., then take a dinner break from 5:30 to 6:30 and resume at 6:30. The Commission will hear public comments regarding the proposed budget for fiscal year 2026-2027. They will consider approval of the 2027 recommended budget for the Deaf Smith County Appraisal District and hold a budget and tax rate workshop. There will also be comments from the mayor, city commissioners, and city staff. The Moore County Commissioners will meet this morning in less than an hour at 9 o'clock in the courtroom at 715 Dumas Avenue. The commission will discuss and approve the contract between Moore County and Larry Riesling and Bob Brinkman for property located on the East 1st Street. They will discuss infrastructure standards for manufactured home rental communities, propose a 2026 tax rate for Amarillo College, discuss motor vehicle registration fees for 2027, discuss the purchase for a new zero-turn Hustler riding lawnmower for the airport in the amount of $17,000. The commission will discuss the sale of a 2005 Chevrolet Blazer at the Moore County Airport, possibly take action on the Sunray Rodeo Committee's request to sell alcohol at the Sunray Fun Day. The commission will also discuss the hiring of two county jailers and discuss road and bridge matters.
2: The Amarillo City Council and senior staff members took part in a two-hour strategic planning workshop Friday morning, moderated by Kevin Johnson of Express Pros Training. The workshop picked up on where they left off a couple of weeks ago when the council and staff identified four specific areas of focus when considering what success might look like over the next 10 months. That's the time left before the next election. Those areas of focus include public safety, infrastructure, customer service, and quality of life. The fifth, intentional growth, vision added by Johnson. That workshop wrapped up with Mayor Cole Stanley noting Express Pros Training and city staff will continue to work together and report back to the council when they're ready. For KGNC News, I'm Michael J. Stevens.
0: 74 degrees at 8:09. Turning to Texas news. A new poll in Texas shows Democrat James Tallarico with a 4% lead over State Attorney General Ken Paxton in the race for U.S. Senate. In the Texas Pulse, Texas A&M poll, 47% of Texas voters plan to support Tallarico, while 43% choose Paxton. The poll found Tallarico with strong support among independent, younger, and female voters, while Paxton continues to lead among men on border security. Now, I would say, this is my opinion, take this survey with a grain of salt. They only surveyed 619 Texas voters for this poll, which is a very, very low sample, and it was conducted July 27th through July 30th. Texas game wardens are offering a $1,000 reward to find out who's illegally shooting alligators at the Fort Worth Nature Center and Refuge on Lake Worth. Between May and July of 2026, two alligators were shot and killed, while game wardens discovered a third one still alive with a crossbow bolt stuck in its body. Anybody with information is urged to contact Operation Game Thief at 1-800-792-4263 or contact Texas Game Wardens. That's a look at local and Texas news this half hour. 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Also, when you follow us on Facebook at KGNCAM, go to Facebook, find us at KGNCAM, and click that follow button.
1: Our August heat wave pattern still intact here for the next few days, so still looking at hot weather dominated. Sunny skies, you like the mornings, but afternoon today we're back up around 100 degrees. Kind of breezy also, winds 20 to 25. Overnight tonight mostly clear, we'll dip down to 70 degrees, and looks like tomorrow again we may add on to our streak right at the 100 degree mark. With your first alert forecast from News Channel 10, I'm Doppler Dave.
0: 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It is 77 in Clarendon, 68 in Happy, 70 in Canyon, 70 at Owens Corning. 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

0: Ivan from Amarillo. 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
0: 75 degrees, Doppler Dave says. Same old story, just a different day. Sunny, windy, and a high of 100. However, there is light at the end of the tunnel. I noticed earlier this morning from the National Weather Service, and the seven-day forecast says we're going to have 100-degree temperatures today, tomorrow, Wednesday, and Thursday. But, ooh, look at Friday. High temperatures around 97 degrees. And then on Saturday and Sunday, highs around 94 with an opportunity for showers and thunderstorms beginning on Thursday night. So our weather pattern with that dome of high pressure is going to change on Thursday afternoon light and give us an opportunity for some rain. I know my lawn needs it, probably your lawn needs it, the entire area needs it to knock down the fire danger. We're kind of getting into danger again for grass fires across the area. In fact, we have one burning this morning over in Oldham County. It is the Brown Fire, as the Texas A&M Forest Service has named that. It is in Oldham County. It's 35% contained this morning, according to the Texas A&M Forest Service, and it has burned 800 acres so far. And that fire is located right along the Canadian River breaks there in Oldham County and not too far from the Texas-New Mexico state line. Now, it's way off of Interstate 40 and Highway 385 over there, but it is burning, and hats off to all of our first responders and firefighters that are trying to get that put out this morning. Earlier, like Friday and Saturday, well, not on Saturday, but Friday, and last week we had fires around Boys Ranch again. They had evacuated Boys Ranch at one time. That fire, the Canadian River fire, the Roundup fire, and the Badland fire in Potter County are all under control and contained at this time. But with the dry conditions, it's just a tinderbox out there right now. So don't be throwing anything combustible out your vehicle window. Let's talk a little bit about Oldham County, because Saturday I was in Vega for the Oldham County Roundup Parade. Had a great time there. Saw a lot of people, a lot of great vehicles, a lot of firefighters and first responders there. And, of course, they always have the Vega football team in the parade. They had their agricultural youth programs, 4-H and FFA, in the parade, and just a great time there. I saw some people that I knew. James Skank from Amarillo was there, and he was enjoying the parade. Also saw Grace from Hereford. She and her family came from Hereford up to Vega for that. I got a chance to speak for just a few minutes with Donnie Allred, who is the retired Oldham County judge. Also talked with the town marshal there in Vega. Not anything bad. He helped me get into the parade route out there on Saturday. Also, I saw my friends Calvin and Janice Groneman. Calvin was cutting the beef for the free barbecue lunch, along with about 20 other guys. And then Janice was serving the beef there in the one of the lines in Vega. And I said this earlier this morning, I think Janice gave me a double helping of beef because, I ate it all. It was really, really good, along with the barbecue sauce. They had jalapeno, pinto beans, and also apricot preserves. Just a great time there in Vega. I sat underneath the big top tent with the Vega High School class of 76, because I'm in the class of 76 at Amarillo High School, so we had a lot of things in common there. Saw my friend Keela Bain. She was one of the parade announcers. So just a great time in Vega Saturday for the Oldham County Roundup. And I hope everybody had a great time there in Vega. A lot of people along the parade route, a lot of people in the parade. And so I'm looking forward to going back next year. Try to go there every year that I can for the Oldham County Roundup. All right, that is a look at some things going on in and around our area and that took place. Coming up in just a little bit, we're going to be talking about the Great American Celebrity Road Rally. It's due to be in Amarillo later this afternoon over at the Arts at Sunset. And a lot of TV stars are scheduled to be there. We'll kind of run down that list and give you some of the particulars of that. Also, the Batmobile is scheduled to be there. That's the one, I believe, from the old 1960s television series, and also the Wienermobile. So we'll talk about that coming up in just a little bit here on Newsday Amarillo. Sports is coming up next, brought to you by Tri-State Ford. 75 degrees, KGNC News Time is 8:21.
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0: 76 degrees at 8:23. Ty Gibbs secured a close win in the Iowa Corn 350 on Sunday in NASCAR. The driver of the number 54 car held off Christopher Bell by a quarter of a second to take home the checkered flag at Iowa Speedway. Ryan Blaney, Josh Berry, and Denny Hamlin rounded out the top five finishers. The NASCAR Cup Series field heads to Richmond on Saturday for the Cookout 400 in the third-to-last race of the regular season. Michael Brennan is a two-time Tour winner after taking home the Wyndham Championship in Greensboro, North Carolina. Brennan finished atop the leaderboard by three strokes after shooting 22 under par for the tournament. Bo Hostler was second at 19 under. Ben James finished in third at 18 under, and Kevin Yu finished fourth at 16 under. Texas Rangers failed to sweep their three-game home series against the Orioles with a 10-5 loss. Kumar Rocker gave up six runs on seven hits over three innings for Texas, which had a four-game winning streak snap. Rangers manager Skip Schumacher says still a decent homestand.
1: I think it was a good homestand, all things considered. Obviously, you want to, you know, win each series, which we did. And yeah, there's opportunity, but this is the big leagues. It's still hard to win games.
0: Rangers' record is now 59-59. They are half a game behind the Astros for first place in the American League West. Rangers going to be on the West Coast this week. They visit the Angels tonight. Our pregame broadcast begins this evening at 8 p.m. here on Amarillo's News Talk KGNC. Astros couldn't win the road series against the Padres yesterday. They suffered a 7-2 defeat. Christian Javier allowed four runs on eight hits over five innings. Houston has dropped three of their last four, and they'll visit San Francisco coming up tonight. Amarillo Sod Poodles fell to the Arkansas Travelers 5-2 yesterday afternoon at Dickey Stevens Park. With a chance to win the road series, the Soddies couldn't get anything going in the batter's box. Soddies are off today, and they open a six-game homestand tomorrow night, Tuesday night, at Hodgetown against the Midland Rockhounds. By the way, Sod Poodles only have three more homestands left in the regular season of 2026. Sad news this morning. NBA great Don Nelson has passed away at the age of 86. He played in five NBA championships with the Celtics and was a three-time NBA Coach of the Year winner. He was head coach of the Mavericks, Bucks, Warriors, and Knicks. That's a look at sports this morning. We want to say congratulations to Roger Robinson. Earlier this morning, won a Texas Rangers prize pack with a Skip Schumacher t-shirt and a Brandon Nimmo bull riding bobblehead. Coming up tomorrow morning, it's Ticket Tuesday, and we will have four tickets to give away to an upcoming Texas Rangers game at Globe Life Field in Arlington. Rangers are on the West Coast this week, but they'll be home next week and have a lot of games left at home. And we will give away those tickets tomorrow morning at 7:25. So tune back in for that. Also, keep listening. Coming up this morning in about 30 minutes, we will have your Dallas Cowboys request.

0: report with Christy Scales from training camp in Oxnard, California. That's a look at sports. 77 degrees. 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
6: An opportunity to learn about High A corn. I'm James Hunt with Around the Cap Rock on the Texas Farm Bureau Radio Network. Coming up on Wednesday, Texas A&M AgriLife is offering a field day to showcase High A corn. This is a new type of corn that offers attributes like multicolored kernels, strong nutritional properties, and the capacity to be sold for both food and feed. Christy Keys of AgriLife says High A corn is now being grown commercially, but study is continuing.
7: It is still corn. It does still need irrigation. We are currently in the research side of it, of how much irrigation is needed, if this is going to be something that's a conservation type crop or if it's just like your traditional corn. It's still planted in the 30-inch rows. It can be organic. It can be conventional. There's a lot of options with this corn variety that is coming down the pipeline, and we are excited to feature it on our field day.
8: I would think, because I've always heard people talk in terms of my corn is grown for feed or my corn is grown for food, that if you have a corn that can be grown for both, that has the potential to enhance, I would think, marketability.
7: So that is the unique thing about this High A corn, is we have a local market that can be sold into, whether that is for food or for animal consumption as well. And so this creates a high value market or a high value crop opportunity for our producers right here in the High Plains.
6: Christy Keys is the extension agent for agronomy for Hale, Lamb, and Castro counties. 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

0: She wants to go from appointed senator to elected senator. I'm Dave Anthony, Fox News.
1: I want to, you know, focus on the struggles of the South Carolina families because, like them, I feel those same struggles.
0: Senator Darlene Graham is one of 10 Republicans running in tomorrow's special primary to replace her late brother Lindsey Graham as the GOP Senate nominee in South Carolina. Congressman Russell Fry and Ralph Norman among them. Graham has a Trump endorsement. She also tells Fox she stands with the president on Iran.
1: We have to protect our nation. I realize that the price of gas is a little high right now, but I think President Trump is going to get us through this, and the price of gas will eventually come down.
0: Iran is making new demands before allowing shipping to flow fully through the Strait of Hormuz, wanting American forces to leave the region and the U.S. to compensate Iran for all the bombing damage. President Trump tells Axios, we're only semi-negotiating at this point.
2: The Wall Street Journal reports for weeks President Trump has been laying the groundwork to declare victory in the Iran war should Tehran fully reopen the Strait of Hormuz, even floating the idea privately to senior aides that he's willing to walk away without a nuclear deal.
0: That's Fox's Trey Yingston, Tel Aviv, as Ukraine keeps taking the war deep inside Russia, targeting oil refineries. Officials say there a drone attack today has killed at least 13 people, wounded 75.
3: Ukraine has battered Russian oil facilities on a near daily basis in recent months. The campaign's eaten into refining capacity and unsettled the Russian public. Ukrainian President Volodymyr Zelensky says it's to force Russian leader Vladimir Putin to the negotiating table. Russia has also regularly hit Ukraine with missiles, glide bombs and drones, causing thousands of civilian casualties.
0: Fox's Jonathan Savage, an accused Irish drug cartel leader, is back in Ireland. Daniel Kinahan returned last night in handcuffs, sent to court in Dublin, then jailed after being extradited from Dubai, where Kinahan was arrested in April facing charges. He ran a drug smuggling and money laundering organization that stretched from Europe to the U.S. America's listening to Fox News.
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4: 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Just click listen, then swipe right and hear the latest news updates on your time. 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
0: Democrats have made immigration enforcement and ICE raids a November election campaign issue. And now congressional Democrats have a new focus in their fight against the Trump deportation agenda.
8: A letter signed by more than 60 Democratic lawmakers has been sent to the Department of Homeland Security, the Defense Department, and Veterans Affairs, saying that they're looking into whether DHS and the Pentagon are coordinating to deport military service members and their families. A report from the Associated Press found that more than 50 active duty troops, spouses, and parents have been detained by immigration authorities. The AP says the Trump administration has rolled back protections for military families, and some say service members have been forced to take leave or delay deployment to care for their children after their spouses were detained. DHS told the AP, quote, U.S. military service does not automatically grant lawful immigration status. The Pentagon declined to comment. Tanya J. Powers, Fox News.
0: President Trump keeps railing about the Washington, D.C. reflecting pool he continues to insist was vandalized after he got a contractor to upgrade that pool.
9: The president was outraged when Jeanine Pirro, the U.S. attorney for the District of Columbia, dropped charges against David Hearn. Hearn was accused of vandalizing the reflecting pool, but Pirro's office said the pool was damaged by shoddy work done by contractors, not Hearn. President Trump is pushing Pirro to reinstate the charges, posting on Truth Social, a National Park Service career employee, a highly credible witness, saw David Hearn, Act Blue, in broad daylight vandalize the reflecting pool. The president also said there was a contractor error, but it was very small. By the way, Act Blue is a Democratic political action committee. Jill Nato, Fox News.
0: On Wall Street, we're seeing Dow futures down a bit. NASDAQ futures are also now lower before this week's trading that could be affected by the latest inflation reports that come Wednesday and Thursday. I'm Dave Anthony, and this is Fox News.

0: Good morning. Today is Monday, August 10th. Welcome to another half hour of Newsday Amarillo. I'm Tim Butler in the Citizens Bank studios of KGNC. Coming up in this half hour in local news, the Randall County Sheriff's Office had an inmate who was found unresponsive and later passed away. Michael Jay will tell us more about that. In Texas news, Ted Cruz's college sports regulation bill has stalled in the Senate as they went on recess. Also in this half hour, we have the Dallas Cowboys report with Christy Scales, and we're going to be talking about the Great American Celebrity Road Rally that's coming to Amarillo later on today.
1: We have some pleasant weather conditions this morning, but we all know that will be temporary. Still looking at our heat wave conditions with sunshine dominating today. The wind 20 to 25 or up near 100. With your first alert forecast from News Channel 10, I'm Doppler Day.
0: 78 degrees at 8:39.
2: According to a release from the Randall County Sheriff's Department, Shaylee Rachels was found unresponsive in her cell by correctional officers just after 6:45 Friday morning. Medical staff immediately initiated life-saving measures before Rachels was transported by ambulance to Northwest Texas Hospital, where she was pronounced dead. In accordance with Randall County Sheriff's Office policies and procedures, the Texas Commission on Jail Standards and the Texas Rangers both notified an autopsy scheduled for today in Lubbock. That incident currently under investigation by the Texas Rangers. For KGNC News, I'm Michael J. Stevens.
0: The Amarillo Independent School Board of Trustees will meet Monday at 5 p.m. in the Rod Schroeder Education Support Center at 7200 I-40 West. The board will consider approving a district teaching permit for a health science technology medical terminology teacher and a culinary arts teacher. They will consider adopting a policy manual update for the superintendent's physical management, accounting, employment practices, personnel, special programs, and student welfare. The board will also consider the following: approving a certification of compliance with certain laws required in accordance with the Texas Education Code. They will appoint trustees to board committee vacancies and action to authorize the administration to begin the process to renew the district innovation plan. There will also be a time for public comments. Once again, that meeting, 5 o'clock this afternoon. Randall County deputies arrested 41-year-old Robbie Lee Coronado Sunday at 8:24 p.m. for display of wrong or colored lights on a vehicle and possession of drug paraphernalia. Bond was set at $1,000. Bond was set at $3,000 for 31-year-old Clover Christopher Almanza Valenzuela, who was arrested Sunday at 8:45 p.m. for fleeing police and criminal mischief between $100 and $750. Randall County deputies arrested 66-year-old Suzanne Renee Wright Sunday night at 10:21 for driving while intoxicated, third or more offense, and a parole violation. 78 degrees at 8:41. Turning to Texas news, U.S. Senator Ted Cruz's bill to regulate certain aspects of college sports is on hold after the Senate started its recess Friday morning. The Protect College Sports Act advanced out of the Senate Commerce Committee, which Cruz is the chair of. It then stalled until picking up support last week from the Big Ten Conference and the SEC. But the bill didn't come up for a vote before the chamber adjourned Friday morning at 4 a.m. Senators may still pass the bill after they return to Capitol Hill after Labor Day. Moody's Ratings is upgrading Houston's general credit rating for the first time in about 12 years. Moody's boosted the city's credit rating last week from AA3 to AA2. A better rating can help Houston borrow money for long-term projects at lower interest rates. Moody says it based the upgrade on budget decisions that the city made for fiscal year 2027 that will reduce a projected $209 million budget shortfall to about $27 million dollars. That's a look at local and Texas news this half hour. You can always get more local news when you follow us on Facebook. Go there and find us at KGNC AM and click the follow button. 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
1: Well, we are definitely in the middle of some summer doldrums here. We're just not seeing a lot of variety, a lot of sunshine. We're looking at hot afternoons. And today we're going to be up, looks like, around the 100-degree mark. The winds, 20 to 25, so kind of a hot breeze out there. And little in the way of rain chances. Will be clear tonight. Temperatures will cool down to right at the 70-degree mark. I don't expect any big changes again tomorrow either. Sunshine high near 100. With your first alert forecast from News Channel 10, I'm Doppler Day.
0: Right now, around the area, 76 degrees in Adrian. It is 74 in Vega. Had a great time there on Saturday for the Oldham County Roundup Parade and free barbecue. 74 in Hereford, 71 in Dimmitt, 74 in Nazareth, 75 in Tulia. Already 83 in Kittaquay, 78 in Claude, 78 in Canadian, 80 in Borger, 78 in Canyon. It is 76 at Bell Helicopter, and we are 78 here at the KGNC studios on Olson Boulevard. KGNC News Time is 8:44. Hey, don't forget, back to school is coming up in your neighborhood. United Amigos and Market Street have everything you need. I was in Market Street yesterday morning after church and saw that they're kind of turning that main center aisle there from summertime stuff to school supplies and things for school. So if you need to get notebooks or pencils, paper, crayons, things like that, they have them there at United Supermarkets. Also, not too early to get ideas for the kids' lunches. If they take their lunch to school each and every day, Amarillo schools start on August 18th. Canyon starts on August 19th. So it's time to start thinking about those menus for the schools, for the school kids, and also after school snacks. So we urge you to shop at your neighborhood United Amigos and Market Street. By the way, I was going to mention this. The highlight of my trip to Market Street yesterday, when I was getting ready to check out, I went over to the express lane there at by the deli, and my friends Vern and Diane were checking out there. So I got to see them. Vern is a former Amarillo police officer. So it was fun to see them there yesterday at Market Street United. We urge you to shop at your neighborhood United Supermarket. Who knows? You may see people you haven't seen in a long time there. 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
1: My husband listens all the time and it just stays on that channel most of the time. 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
0: 79 degrees, Doppler Dave says, sunny, windy, and a high of 100. Later on today, 8:49 on Newsday Amarillo, I'm Tim Butler. Want to remind you about a great event that is coming to Amarillo later on today. It's the Great American Road Rally Celebrity Edition. These are a bunch of TV stars that have left Chicago, I believe, on Route 66, and they're traveling to California, and they will pass through Amarillo coming up later on this afternoon. Now, some of the stars that are scheduled to appear: John Schneider from Dukes of Hazzard, Taylor Hicks from American Idol, John Henson from the Food Network and Wipeout, also Ian Ziering from 90210 and Sharknado, Eric Estrada from Chips, Charlene Tilton, who played Lucy on the Dallas television series. Yeah, JR. Aaron Murphy, who played Tabitha on Bewitched. Let's see here. John O'Hurley from Seinfeld, Tyrus from the WWE, Jesse Love from NASCAR, and Kelly Earnhardt from NASCAR, among some of the celebrities to appear. Now, I've kind of been following them for a couple of days on Facebook, and I notice where Butch Patrick, who played Eddie Munster on the television show Munsters, is doing this celebrity road rally, and he may be here in Amarillo also, along with the Batmobile. Yep, that's the one from the 1960s Batman series with Adam West and Burt Ward. It's scheduled to be here along with the Wienermobile. Now, last week, I talked with Gary Floyd from the Panhandle Council of Car Clubs about where all this is going to take place here in Amarillo later today.
2: Okay, so it'll be coming to Sunset Center at the Arts location, and it will be August 10th. The brochures, if you've seen them, say 3 o'clock. I would show up about 4:30 because there was a change in the event. A lot of the celebrities want to stop at the Big Texan and try to eat that steak.
3: Good
2: luck. We'll see how that goes. And so they probably won't show up until around 4:15. And the crew that puts this thing together and sets up, they'll be there about 4 o'clock.
0: You know, Tyrus might be able to eat that 72-ounce steak. Aaron Murphy, who played Tabitha, the little girl on Bewitched, probably not so much. But anyway, might be fun to watch that and then go join them over at the Arts in Sunset later on this afternoon. 79 degrees, KGNC News Time is 8:52.
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12: With the Cowboys Report, I'm Christy Scales. After this weekend's two spirited practices and Sunday night's visit to a beach resort, the boys prepare for tomorrow's joint practice with the Rams. Kobe Durant tells you what to expect after this.
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12: A standout here at Cowboys camp in Oxnard is free agent cornerback Kobe Durant, a former Ram who goes against his old team in tomorrow's joint practice. He says going against Matt Stafford and Puka Nacua and Devontae Adams is an advantage, similar to what he sees every day versus the Cowboy offense.
16: You're not really going to face a Matthew Stafford with a Devontae Adams and a Puka Nacua when you go in the regular season. You're not going to face Dak Prescott with a CeeDee Lamb and a George Pickens when you go into the season. Everybody's not them. And I'm blessed as a cornerback, come from one high power offense to come to another, then entering the season where, it's, you know, things will slow down a whole lot for me.
12: The joint practice is 30 minutes south of Oxnard in Woodland Hills at the Rams headquarters. With your Cowboys Report, I'm Christy Scales.
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6: Just to get the update on the best news. Good way to pass the time.
5: 79 degrees, Doppler Dave says. Sunny, windy, and a high of 100. Today, tomorrow, Wednesday, and Thursday, but Friday, our high is only going to be in the upper 90s with an opportunity for some showers and thunderstorms. Knock on wood, hopefully that high pressure system that's been taken care of us and threatening us for the past couple of weeks will go away. Well, tonight, when it cools off, hopefully, the heavens will put on a show this week with the Perseid meteor shower. It reaches its peak this week. Tammy Trujillo has details.
7: It happens as the Earth passes through the trail of debris left behind by the Swift-Tuttle comet, debris that burns up on hitting the atmosphere. The best time to watch will be overnight, Wednesday, August 12th through Thursday, August 13th, when a new moon offers darker skies. I'm Tammy Trujillo.
5: Elvis fans are descending on Memphis this week to celebrate the king. Mark Mayfield has more on that.

0: It's Elvis Week 2026, and the festivities are in full swing at his iconic Graceland home. The 10-day festival celebrates Presley's life and music 49 years after his death. I'm Mark Mayfield.
1: You know, I've been to Graceland a couple of times, and every time I go, I see something that I didn't see before. I don't know whether they add stuff or I'm just looking around. So it's a great tour, by the way, if you're ever in Memphis. Thanks for tuning in this morning. I certainly do appreciate it. Hope you have a great rest of your day. Michael J. is coming up. It's 9 o'clock.
2: 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A248DE Amarillo. 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
3: A different approach in the conflict with Iran. I'm Dave Anthony, Fox News. In the attempt to get the Strait of Hormuz shipping flowing fully again,
4: President Trump told Axios that instead of increasing military pressure on Iran, the administration is going to watch and wait and allow the economic pressure to mount. So this is what he said in part, quote, "We are low-keying it. We are only semi-negotiating with them."
3: And Fox's Alex Hogan's at the White House.
4: Over the weekend, Iran released new demands saying that it wants the U.S. to lift its naval blockade, to unfreeze Iranian assets, and pay Iran for war damages.
3: When it comes to this Iran conflict,
5: I stand with President Trump. You know, national security is utmost important.
3: Senator Darlene Graham, appointed to replace her late brother Lindsey, is running in a special primary tomorrow in South Carolina and has the Trump endorsement to replace him as the GOP nominee in the November election. And Graham tells Fox she's focused on voters' concerns about the economy.
5: They talk about affordability. They talk about gas prices. They talk about the price of groceries.
3: There are nine other Republicans running in that Senate primary tomorrow, including Congressman Russell Fry and Ralph Norman. There are primaries tomorrow in Connecticut, Vermont, Minnesota, and Wisconsin as well. A lot of focus on the Democratic Socialist leading in the polls in the primary for governor, Francesca Hong. The winner will face Republican Congressman Tom Tiffany in November. A New York boat captain is in federal custody after the sightseeing trip he chartered over the weekend turned deadly.
6: New York City police say Sarah Sanchez and her infant daughter Antonella Garcia died after the boat they were on overturned in New York Harbor near the Statue of Liberty on Saturday night. Investigators say Manuel Hernandez, the boat's captain, was arrested and charged with 13 counts of reckless endangerment. 12 people had minor injuries and were rescued before police arrived. The U.S. Coast Guard, which responded along with police, is working with the NYPD to determine whether the vessel was operating as an illegal charter.
3: That's Tanya J. Powers. 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
3: It's a mixed bag to start the week on Wall Street. The Dow is down 77 points. The Nasdaq's dropping 34, but the S&P 500 is up 3 points, adding to Friday's record high close. Oil prices, they're up more than 3%. WTI back over $80 a barrel again, but it did come down last week after President Trump again paused bombing Iran for more talks in the Strait of Hormuz shipping. And analyst Chobley Lundberg tells Fox gas should get even cheaper.
19: Because oil prices are way down, and so are the prices that retailers pay for their fuel. They're going to share those price cuts with us.
3: AAA's national average for regular $4 per gallon. That's down 9 cents since last Monday, but it is still a buck more than before the Iran conflict. While the CDC keeps investigating that cyclosporiasis outbreak, giving thousands of Americans nasty diarrhea malaria and other ailments in many states, there's also a salmonella scare.
11: At least 18 ready-to-eat meat and poultry products have now been recalled following the recent salmonella outbreak linked to fresh jalapeno peppers. This recall involves prepared wraps, bowls, and salads from several companies, including Taylor Farms, Deli Kitchen, and H-E-B's Higher Harvest and Meal Simple brands. The products distributed across 24 states and were sold at major retailers, including Walmart, Kroger, H-E-B, Randall's, Tom Thumb, Wawa, Hannaford Racetrack, and Dillon's, with Best Buy dates of August 3rd through August 16th, 2026. 345 people have been sickened so far across the U.S. in the outbreak and 36 hospitalized, according to the FDA. Sue Guzman, Fox News.
3: Spider-Man remains king of the box office.
13: I am totally out of control. I gotta fix whatever this is right now.
3: For a second weekend in a row, Spider-Man Brand New Day was the number one movie. It has set a record, topping $1.6 billion in worldwide ticket sales in just 10 days. And it's the top grossing film of the year so far. I'm Dave Anthony, and this is Fox News.
1: The Hereford City Council will hold a special meeting this afternoon at 4 in the Commission Chambers at 224 North Lee. The Commission will convene at 4 p.m., take a dinner break from 5:30 to 6:30, and then resume at 6:30. The Commission will hear public comments regarding the proposed budget for the fiscal year 2026-2027. They will consider approval of the 2027 recommended budget for the Deaf Smith County Appraisal District and hold a budget and tax rate workshop. There will also be a time for comments from the mayor, city commissioners, city staff, and the public. Get more local news at KGNCAM.com. 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
14: Well, temperatures are above normal as folks are heading out the door this morning as temperatures are working their way through the 70s and 80s. Now, our daytime highs are expected to reach the upper 90s, but a lot of us will be in the triple digits, and some of the hotter temperatures will be across our northeastern counties, and we'll be tracking mostly clear skies throughout today. Is meteorologist John Gormley from News Channel 10.
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3: 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It is 9:07, 7 now after 9 o'clock. The first hour of the show is underway on this Monday, Making Sense with Michael J. I happen to be that guy, and thank you for being with me this morning. 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Yes, I know I'm behind the eight ball so far as getting shows posted. We will catch up in the next couple of days, I promise you that. And in fact, to get to those shows that I've done, just click on the Making Sense with Michael J. image or go to the top of the page and enter by way of linkable texts. The shows are listed up there, and that'll take you to a page where you can go catch shows that I've done in the past. They all get put there. You can go back to, good Lord, probably 24. Yeah. So there you go. Maybe even 23. So there you go. Interviews that Tim does during Newsday Amarillo, you'll find those there as well. That again, KGNCAM.com. It is a site we keep full of information important to all of us here in Amarillo and the Panhandle. All right, here's where I plan to go today. It's something of a wing it Monday. I don't know. Is it, there's something in the air? What's going on?
17: because I have visited with at least three people this morning that have said, man, I had the same problem. I'm not sure why, but this morning I decided 3 o'clock in the morning is a good time to get up. And despite my best efforts to go back to sleep, couldn't do it. So there you go. But we have the strength of 10 talk show hosts. Here's where I do want to go today. I just heard over the weekend, I realize it was announced last week, Pack-A-Sack is being sold. They are going to become Casey's. And I know that there is one there on I-27, used to be a CEFCO. So Pack-A-Sack, the end of a wonderful, I hate to see wonderful family businesses like that succumb, but I understand it. It probably just time, right? So that's in the news, and you were probably aware of it. I didn't know it until over the weekend. Budget workshops, those get underway tomorrow. City Council and executive staff will spend 3 days getting busy on the budget workshops. That is going to be Tuesday, Thursday, and Friday this week. Council is going to be busy because they also have a city council meeting tomorrow in council chambers. That's the regular 3 o'clock meeting. So I do have that agenda. I will glance at it again, but I didn't really, I don't think I saw too much on there that really just stuck out to me. Let's see, some general takeaways from Friday's strategic planning session. The last one covered, what happened Friday for 2 hours was apparently all that was left on the $12,500. So that's all they got was 2 hours Friday. And there was something else I saw, and you probably saw the same thing. But, you know, I'll wait till we get there. Let me just wait till we get there. Let's see, City Council agenda for tomorrow. Yeah, I've got that one. And before we get too far, a couple of things here. I happen to hear Tim talking about all the stars that are going to be here in Amarillo today, and many of them are going to be out of the Big Texan because they want to try to tame that steak. I agree. I think Tyrus could probably put a hurt on that steak. But here's the thing. Tyrus, if you're tuned in, I'm on until 11. Come on by. Man, I'd love to meet you, and I'd just love to get you on the show. And among all the other people that Tim was listening, it just got me to thinking back when I was still very early in my career in Colorado Springs. We up in the area above Manitou was a place called the Ark, and it was the Alcoholic Recovery Center. And man, they always had these wonderful fundraisers. Well, this one particular year, kind of the same thing that's going on now. Invited a whole bunch of celebrities, came out. Now, these are not going to ring bells with you, I'm sure, when I mention some of these names. Adam Rich. I got to know Adam pretty good. I think we raced three-wheelers up Pikes Peak. He was the little kid on Eight is Enough. What was the Greg Brady, Barry Williams, Judge Wapner? We all played softball. It was really kind of fun. So when I was hearing some of the names brought up today, I thought back to them. I thought it was really kind of fun doing that. And for someone who was still very young in his career, I thought, dude, I am playing softball with with Greg Brady and Judge Wapner. I believe they were on my team. All right. Where am I at here? 9:13. All right, so that's kind of where I want to go. And one more thing I've got to do this morning, or I'll get clubbed like a baby seal. A very good friend of mine, and he'll hear this later because I believe he goes and catches these on replay. He might be listening now by the live stream. He is in the Tri-Cities area of Tennessee. That'll be Johnson City, Kingsport, Bristol. My friend Steve Mann, who's been on the air in that neck of the woods for a gazillion years now. Today is his birthday, and it's we met in college, and it was really kind of interesting how we met. We had to do these labs. It was for radio. We wanted to be disc jockeys, And so everybody had to pair off, right? And so we got down. I was working at an auto repair shop. I believe I was still in my uniform. Probably. And don't misunderstand. I wasn't a mechanic. I was like the shop kid that cleaned up everything, right? And so everybody paired off except for me and this 8-foot tall guy wearing a green Boston Celtics jacket. And we just said, okay, I guess it's us. And within 30 minutes, we were in, it was a little room, lab, if you will, where we were learning how to segue from one song to another and play commercials. And ever since then, Steve Mann and I have been very, very good friends. Now, we don't see each other. I haven't seen Steve in a number of years. But this is, I picked on him yesterday. I shot him a text. I said, you know, this is that time of year where for 6 months you are actually 2 years older than I am. I believe he's 66 today. And just to really stick it to him, I said, just, and also just so you know, I believe we couldn't have been but 18, 19 when we met. So we have known each other for probably 47 years. Have you got any friends that you can say you've known for 47 years? Man, it's a long time. Let's get to it here, shall we?
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17: All right, there's a town in Scotland where once a year a man, a.k.a. the Bury Man, will dress head to toe in plants, specifically spiky burrs, and walk around for 7 hours drinking whiskey. How do you get that gig? The ceremony has been going on for hundreds of years, yet the meaning of it's forgotten. This year's event happened this past Friday, and so there you go. I'm glad you shared this with us today. Would have been nice to know about it Friday. Thank you very much, Prep Service. The Boston Tea Party in 1773 destroyed 92,000 pounds of tea, which is over $1.7 million in today's money. The first school to use a letter grade system like what we use today was Mount Holyoke College in Massachusetts in 1887. Hope you're not eating. The projectile vomit in The Exorcist was soup from a famous California restaurant called Pea Soup Anderson's, mixed with oatmeal. Their soup looked more like vomit on camera than Campbell's. Now you know. The witches in Macbeth didn't really use Eye of Newt. 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There you go. 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
12: I was pushing the button, it just wasn't playing. 9:21. It's going to be one of those days. Hey, listen, welcome to the show, Making Sense with Michael J. I happen to be that guy. Thank you to Jay from Clarendon for calling in, checking in this morning. Got it out of the way early. And I kind of get the sense that Jay was accusing me of name dropping. Hey, listen, man. Back then, I'm telling you, I just started at KRDO in Colorado Springs and was very early in my career. And so, yeah, that was pretty cool stuff. Hey, Michael, you want to go play some softball with Adam Rich? And, you know, he was still viable. He was still in the news. He was still a celebrity back then.

was, and they would have shipped him off to Colorado Springs. So he would have either been, I assume, Peterson Air Force Base or the Academy. The funniest story I have so far as celebrity goes was, the Pikes Peak Hill Climb is the second oldest race in America, second only to the Indy 500. In fact, many of the people that ran the Indy 500 would come run the Pikes Peak Hill Climb. Unsers, among them, Foyt did it. In fact, there was always, when we were younger, there was the Mama Unser chili deal. But this particular year, young Al Unser Jr. was driving a car that everybody expected he would just blow the record right off the charts. So I was up there. My job was one of the reporters on the hill climb. So in time trials, I'm up there watching this thing, right? And so I go walking up to this guy, and I said, "Hey, man, how you doing? I'm with KRDO and yada, yada, yada." And this guy goes, "Yeah, but I'm Bobby Unser's kid. You want my cousin Al, and he's over there." And standing at a truck was this dude smoking a cigarette, cold. So I walked over to him and I said, "Hey, man, this is who I am." He says, "Okay, yeah, I don't mind talking to you, but we got to get in the truck because it's really cold." And we sat in the truck and I had the most interesting conversation with Al Unser Jr. And yeah, he did. He set the speed record for that year on the hill climb. I think he was driving, was it a Wells Coyote? It might be. I'm not sure. All right, enough about Michael J. Let's do some show this morning. I just got this over the weekend from the Texas TAB. They wrapped up a show here recently. I'm not sure where they were. I'm trying to look. But it is interesting because they're coming out with the Texas A&M poll in the statewide races. And the survey took place July 27th through the 30th using 619 likely Texas voters. Has a margin of error of plus or minus 4.7%. Does anybody really understand the margin for error? I'm just asking. Does anybody really understand how that works? I think it's just something they threw out there. Of the 619 respondents, 455 were contacted by landline and cell phone. 164 completed the poll online after responding to a text. Now, here are the results of said survey. And you know how I feel about surveys. And just because this is from Texas A&M, it doesn't add any power for me. But it is interesting, right out of the box. The race for U.S. Senate between James Tallarico and Ken Paxton. Tallarico is actually ahead in this poll, 47% to 43%. 3% said they'd vote for someone else, 6% undecided. 1% wouldn't vote. Wow. Tallarico is doing well among women. In fact, he's doing well among the black voter, which I would hope. He spent $25 million on it. And the Hispanic voters and those 64 and younger. Interesting. That same poll did ask about the gubernatorial race. And in that one, Governor Greg Abbott is ahead of Gina Hinojosa, the Democrat challenger, 46% to 45%. And none of this really shocks me. It's, November is still just a couple of months away, right? A few months away. So a whole lot can change. So polls are polls are polls are polls. I told you, you can find a poll to support anything that you want supported. And I feel the same way about this one. I get it that it's Texas A&M, but that's neither here nor there with me. So far as Lieutenant Governor Dan Patrick actually is 2 points behind Vicki Goodwin. He trails 46% to 48%. Wow. For the Attorney General race, Mays Middleton... the Republican nomination, he is facing off against Nathan Johnson, the Democrat. And right now, Middleton has a 2-point lead there, 46% to 44%. I can tell you, Senator Middleton's folks just fired off a text to me, and we will have

0: Senator Middleton in the studio on the 21st. So there you go. All right, 9:28. So I promised, Stephen, if you're listening, yeah, I got your email, and you're not the only one. And I replied to Stephen that he said, man, I wish you would just do more local stuff. You spend too much time on Texas stuff, but that's okay. So long as I have something reasonably feasible to bring to the table, I don't like bringing things to the table just for the sake of, you know, here's a survey. That one there should be a little concerning, but again, it's a survey. Am I buying an awful lot into Tallarico? Leading Paxton? Not at all. Not at all. I get it, it's 47% to 43%, but a whole lot will happen between now and November. Let's take a break here. Your market report is just around the corner. When we come back, I want to start talking about that little strategic session that took place Friday.
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5: Cattle and wheat higher, corn and cotton lower. I'm Kerry Martin with a market update on the Texas Farm Bureau Radio Network. Cattle futures starting the day slightly higher with October live cattle up 17 cents, 225.45. The December up 42, 224.57. Feeder cattle higher with September up 52 cents, 345.75. October feeders up 80, 335.72. Corn slightly lower with September down 3/4, 438.25. December corn down 3/4, trading at 461.25. September Kansas City wheat up 9 cents, 723 a bushel. Cotton lower on the new crop December. It's down 38 points, trading at 84.02. September West Texas crude oil up $1.69, 79.87 a barrel. I'm Kerry Martin on the Texas Farm Bureau Radio Network.
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0: It's been there every time we've needed it. 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
1: Well, after a dry and sunny weekend across the panhandle, those conditions are going to persist as we kick off the new work week. We'll be looking at clear skies throughout this morning and afternoon, but a few clouds will return to the forecast as we get into this evening. Temperatures will remain hot as daytime highs will reach the upper 90s, but a lot of us will be in the triple digits. Is meteorologist John Gormley from News Channel 10.
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3: It's 9:33, 27 in front of 10. Tim just came down here. And, you know, when I said it out loud, I wasn't sure if anybody else would pick up on this, that Texas A&M survey. Okay, you have to remember they did it July 27th through 30th. And it used 619 likely Texas voters with a margin of error of 4.7%, plus or minus. And of the 619 respondents, 455 were contacted by landline and cell phone. 164 completed a poll online after responding to a text. Okay, 619 people. See, that's... I just, sometimes I think things get over people's heads, not yours. But this is why I struggle to give any validation to a poll. Because again, you can find a poll to support or really contrast anything that you wanted to. They're all out there. But yeah, 619 out of a population of what? You probably are going to have lunch with more people today. You might, if you're going to the event at the Sunset Center, yeah, or it's at Sunset, you're probably going to bump into more people. Maybe we should go there and do a survey. This is why I just put zero trust into any survey, because again, you can find one to suit whatever you want it to suit. All right, calls during the breaks, 806-350-0710. So last Friday, of course, let me get back to this. Just a reminder, pack a sack to become Casey's. I may see if we can get one of those folks in here just to share the history, talk a little bit about why now. But I understand. Budget workshops get underway tomorrow, Thursday and Friday. And I think right now what I'm going to do is I want to get into some general takeaways from the strategic session from Friday. And this is the one that was hosted by Kevin Johnson. Again, this is nothing against Kevin. I'm sure he's good people. His firm is Express Pros Training. They were here a few weeks ago on that Thursday. That's where this all started. And I have reason to believe the reason why this was 2 hours Friday. Now, I know one of them is going to call me and say, no, you're an idiot, is because there was only 2 hours left on that $12,500 agreement. So I'm pretty sure that's going to be more, because now he has to work with the staff, bring some things back to the council. You have to understand. And what they did is basically they identified specific objectives. I believe this stems from the Thursday meeting. And of those, four were public safety, infrastructure, customer service, and quality of life. Now, Kevin himself added the fifth one, and that is intentional growth / vision. I like the fifth one, because this has always been my argument and the thing that I've tried to get people to understand. Growth is good, but you got to have careful, intentional growth. if you don't plan for it, if you're not ready for it, your infrastructure, everything else I just listed, public safety, infrastructure, customer, it all goes to hell in a handbasket. If you don't properly plan for the growth of your city, in this case, Amarillo. So I'm way okay with that. Where they seem to have struggled a little bit, I got some sound to play for you here, was in trying to decide, you know, where do we want to start on the four that we have listed. I know public safety is going to be mentioned here. This is going to be a two-minute piece of audio. Let me take care of this real quick, and when we come back, I'll probably pick up on it. But I want you to, guess I don't know if this is there. Before I get to that piece of audio, let me share with you. One of the thoughts I had was communication, for my money, is still an obvious issue. And I offer that for free, just so they know. You still have a huge communication problem where Kevin seems to be stuck on governance capacity. He also tried to give a recent example of why they want to take some time to identify needs 6 months down the road, a year down the road. One was he used the recent pay increases that we got last year for our first responders and others. Kevin said, look, this isn't really a good example, but you know, could it happen in 6 months? It could take 2 years. It could take the cycle. Okay. When he was laying that part of it out, I don't think it's in this audio, but I thought, wow, and what are they paying you? And the other thing is, he was on a video call. If you've listened to this show for any measure of time, you understand how I feel about people that we pay tens of thousands of dollars to that can't seem to want to come here. Now, Kevin was here on that Thursday. I don't know what had transpired that he couldn't be here for the 2 hours on Friday. But, well, I don't know. Don said Rich is working on a... Oh, yeah, yeah. Early on in the exchange between Kevin and those of the dais, Don said Rich is working on a dashboard that will let the public see how staff council are doing. That is their effort at transparency. I know that seems like I'm all over the table here. I'll play that audio in a second, but this one I have highlighted for clear and obvious reasons. Because Don seemed to be pretty proud of the fact, man, Rich. Now remember, he's talking about Rich Guyon. Rich Guyon just departed. He retired last month. But he's now working, I guess, serving some time as an advisor, which I'm not sure that's really what we want, but okay. But yeah, Councilman Don Tipp said Rich Guyon is working on a dashboard that will let the public see how staff council is doing. So you'll be able to go to this dashboard whenever it's built. I'm assuming when the 311 system's complete, but I digress. But you should be able to use this dashboard to check on the progress, just what's going on between the dais and the staff. And I got to thinking about, do you not remember this thing called the message board? Where you could go to the message board and you'd be able to see email communications back and forth, kind of keep tabs on what was going on so you could be aware. Do you know the message board still exists? It does. In fact, I'll put the link up on the Making Sense Facebook page. But yeah, the message board is still there. It exists. And do you remember how it was supposed to allow the public to see the back and forth, the emails, the messaging between council and staff? So I guess we are just now moving into this new groovy thing that Rich is working on, this dashboard. All right, proof will be in the pudding. Let me take care of this piece of audio because you're going to hear Kevin ask a question. What does this look like? And I really want you to consider that question as you listen to this piece.
4: We're getting quite a bit accomplished here, I'd say, in communicating, you know, here's where we want to see, but then it's like, what do we want to see? So do you want to focus on the what? On these areas?
5: Let's do that. Let's take public safety, okay, for example. In 3 to 5 years, what... And it doesn't matter that you may or may not be on the council. That doesn't matter. Let's pretend that you are. What would you like to see in the city of Amarillo regarding public safety? What outcomes? What does success look like for public safety?
6: I think two of the measurables, I think the first one initially is that we have a fully staffed departments, whether that's police, fire,
5: okay,
6: animal welfare. One that would follow that on the law enforcement end is how is our crime rate, is bringing down that crime rate.
7: I think it's very important that we leverage technology to the highest degree possible to keep our officers safe in all levels and keep the citizens safe.
8: And I would add enforcement. I mean, we need to see. We've looked at the results. I guess we hadn't seen the full results of Summer Shield, but you can definitely tell it's making an impact. So I think enforcement is a big deal through public safety.
5: Say that again, Don. What's that point? I'm sorry.
8: Enforcement. I think for public safety, you know, we can measure how many, I guess, not just citations, but I mean, how many
6: violent crimes?
8: Well, violent crimes, but I mean, that we're actually enforcing our laws and our ordinances, that they're being enforced so that we see people being held accountable. And I think that has an after effect of driving that crime rate and everything else down.
3: Okay, we're going to take a break here when we come back. I'm going to come back and break that down just a little bit because there were some interesting points that were made between Kevin and the council.
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12: And 9:48, 12 in front of 10. So what does success look like 2, 3, 4 years down the road? Let's pretend that this council is still in place. Look, the reality here is this council probably is not going to be in place. That's just reality. So, yeah, I do take a little umbrage with... And I want to be careful because I don't know Kevin. I don't look. I hold his position to a higher standard, and I just don't think they meet that standard. I'm talking about consultants and other folks because there was nothing that I saw in that two-hour meeting Friday that I don't think the council could have gotten locally. I just didn't see, nor did I hear anything. That to me, and I go back to even the Thursday 2 or 3 weeks ago, where anything that was, I just didn't see, nor did I hear anything that just said, wow, that's worth 12.5 plus whatever. But yeah, let's, the whole, and they're focused on public safety in that part. And, Kevin asked, hey, you know, in the next 3 to 5 years, let's pretend this council is still in place. What does success look like to you when it comes to public safety? Some of the feedback from the council I thought was outstanding. Tim Reed, Councilman Tim Reed, said, well, one of the things that I would like to see is that we are fully staffed, that our departments are fully staffed. And if you listen, yes, he said APD, yes, he said AFD, but he also said animal management and welfare. That tells me Mr. Reed has his thinking hat on. That was the last part of that answer was his offering to me was outstanding. Okay, he is thinking, he knows where the concerns are. Councilman David Prescott had some very interesting offerings during that two-hour meeting. But in that one there, he said that he would like to see see the council and see them leverage technology to the highest degree possible. I can't say that I disagree. And I know there are going to be those that are going to, oh, see how you are, Michael J. You want the cameras. You want all, yeah, you are going to go full on Big Brother. Listen, man, it has, you all need to pull that out of your sacks. You need to pull it out of your quiver of argument and stop shooting those arrows, because it's not working. Flock cameras. And in fact, I can tell you on tomorrow's agenda, there are other, I think they're calling them stoplight cameras, intersection cameras for signaled intersections. Remember, those aren't to spy on you. I'm sorry that you have the Big Brother complex. I'm sorry that you think that the city, that APD and others have nothing better to do than to simply hone in on you and spy on you throughout the day. I've said it before, and I'll say it again. If that is your true fear, stay the hell inside. Don't even go outside. Because almost every house now has a Ring camera. My house has multiple cameras on it. If you come down my street, you're getting, boy howdy, I see everything. So if that's your fear, and think about investigations that transpire in the immediate aftermath of something that's gone wrong. That investigation now includes what? Let's review how many people around here have cameras. Let's go knock on that door, see if they'll show. Let's go and knock on that door. Let's see how many businesses have cameras. So I do agree with Councilman Prescott, but I would also, and I believe he's probably thinking in this same mindset, it's not just cameras, but I would use other assets. I know APD is already using drones. The digital landscape of public safety is changing at lightning speed. So thank you to Councilman Prescott for bringing that up. And then Don Tipps, Councilman Don Tipps, brought up one that I've mentioned in the past, and that is basically, Councilman Tipps says, well, I tell you what I'd like to see, and this would be part of my measure for success. Let's enforce laws. Let's enforce ordinances. That in turn can also be, help you to generate revenue. It just shocks me every year when I hear somebody go through, in fact, the budget process or through another process where we're talking about, those with tall grasses, those with trash in the yard, so on and so forth. And they're issued fine after fine after fine, but we never collect. Makes me think, okay, if I used to have a friend that would go buy people's debt just so he can go collect it. He did extremely well with it. I kind of wonder if maybe the city wouldn't do the same thing. Hey, man, if you aren't going to go collect these fines, let's find somebody who will. Because I think that is another area where we are losing out on money. Let's take a break here. When we come back, we'll wrap up this hour and get you ready for next.

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8: It's 9:59, 60 seconds before 10 o'clock. Ooh, means I'm going to get the shut up and get out of here, Michael J., and get ready for the next hour music. Listen, nothing against Kevin Johnson, probably good people. I'm just not a fan of doing this sort of strategic, workshopping. And for everything I've seen from a few weeks ago and including the 2 hours from Friday, yeah, I'm telling you, you could have had it done locally and saved yourself a few bucks. Believe me. I don't know why we think we have to use people from outside Amarillo to tell us what we need. Don't you think we should be able to do that ourselves? Just asking on behalf of about 204,000 people. All right, Fox News coming up next, hour two of the show, right after that. Good morning. Thanks for being with me this morning.
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10: It's driving oil prices back up. I'm Dave Anthony, Fox News. The tension over the Strait of Hormuz has oil up more than 3%. WTI back over 80 bucks a barrel.
11: Iranian officials are now making new demands, calling on the United States to permanently end the war and compensate Iran for damages before the Strait would reopen.
10: But President Trump tells Axios he's playing it low key, only semi-negotiating with Iran, where inflation is far worse than here. And Fox's Trey Yingst also reports from Tel Aviv.
11: A senior Israeli official told Fox News that they are reviewing credible evidence inside of Iran of mounting economic pressure on the regime. They say regime officials are having to choose where money goes domestically.
10: The earth quaked this morning in South America.
12: The quake was felt in Colombia and Ecuador, with an epicenter around 250 miles west of the Colombian capital, Bogota. According to the U.S. Geological Survey, it had a magnitude of 7.4 and a depth of 66 miles. Reports are coming in of injuries and severe damage to buildings in cities including Pereira and Quibdó.
10: Fox's Jonathan Savage, we are just getting word of at least two deaths now in Colombia. This is a last full day to campaign ahead of primaries in several states. Tomorrow, Minnesota and Wisconsin, Connecticut and Vermont. In Ohio, Congressman Max Miller keeps running for re-election despite calls to drop out of the race. He's passed a deadline that would have let Republicans replace him as the nominee.
13: Still refusing to step aside over abuse allegations made by his ex-wife, the daughter of Ohio Republican Senator Bernie Marino, who's also called Miller unfit to serve following an ugly divorce and bitter custody battle. Allegations that Miller has denied. He represents Ohio's 7th District in the southern and western suburbs of Cleveland, a district that favors the GOP by 5 points, though a seat that Republicans are now worried could flip because of the political fallout.
10: That's Jeff Manasso. 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
10: Well, in addition to the four states holding primaries tomorrow, there is a special Republican primary in South Carolina, where Senator Darlene Graham, appointed to replace her late brother Lindsey, is running to stay in office, facing nine other Republicans. She tells Fox her focus is on affordability.
16: Like most South Carolinians, I live the struggles here, too. And, you know, we have to get the economy booming and cut government spending in order to get the prices down.
10: The winner tomorrow will face Democrat Annie Andrews in November. Now, today, Senator Graham will be joined by War Secretary Pete Hegseth at a ceremony honoring her brother.
17: Joint Base Charleston, serving the U.S. Army, Navy, Marines, Air Force, and Coast Guard in South Carolina, is being renamed for the late Lindsey Graham, the state's long-serving U.S. Senator. Graham died last month. He served longer than three decades in the U.S. Air Force Reserves. His sister, Darlene Graham, is now serving the remainder of his Senate term.
16: It means the world to me and our family. I'm really looking forward to it today. It's just such a special honor to have the base named after him.
17: To be the GOP nominee for November's election. Evan Brown, Fox News.
10: In a few hours, Acting Attorney General Todd Blanche will be sworn in as the full-time AG after the Senate voted to confirm Blanche Saturday. The president's also getting a new lawyer.
18: September 1st will be the first day on the job for Will Sharp as the new White House counsel. Says President Trump, posting on Truth Social, Will is tough, strong, and smart. He loves our country and respects the law. Will Sharp will do a great job as White House counsel. The 40-year-old who went to Harvard Law School replaces David Warrington, who's leaving the administration to join the private sector. The president pointing out his new legal eagle previously served as a federal prosecutor and represented him in a number of cases, including at the U.S. Supreme Court. CJ Papa, Fox News.
10: On Wall Street, a bit of selling to start the week. The Dow is down 51 points. The NASDAQ is losing 38. I'm Dave Anthony, and this is Fox News.
19: The Amarillo Independent School Board of Trustees will meet Monday at 5 p.m. in the Rod Schroeder Education Support Center at 7200 I-40 West. The board will consider approving a district teaching permit for health science, technology, medical terminology, and culinary arts teachers. They will consider adopting a policy manual update for the superintendent, fiscal management, accounting, employment practices, personnel, special programs, and student welfare. The board will also consider the following: approving a certification of compliance with certain laws required in accordance with the Texas Education Code, appoint trustees to board committee vacancies, and action to authorize the administration to begin the process to renew the district innovation plan. There will also be a time for public comments. Get more local news at KGNCAM.com. 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
20: Well, temperatures are above normal as folks are heading out the door this morning as temperatures are working their way through the 70s and 80s. Now, our daytime highs are expected to reach the upper 90s, but a lot of us will be in the triple digits, and some of the hotter temperatures will be across our northeastern counties, and we'll be tracking mostly clear skies throughout today. Is meteorologist John Gormley from News Channel 10.
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8: show. All right, 10:07, 7 after 10, as we enter Hour 2 of the show, Making Sense with Michael J. I happen to be that guy. Thanks for joining me this morning. This hour, I do want to get into the... you can find this on the Making Sense with Michael J. Facebook page. And that is going to be the Transformation Park interview that Steve Hare did with Mark Zimmerman. Now, listen, Mark's good people. I don't hold anything against Mark. I just have some questions, man. That's really what it amounts to. Before we get too deep into any of that, where have I been? That I only just over the weekend realized the Pakasak is going to become Casey's. That the Pakasak family is selling to Casey's, and there's already one there on the Canyon E-Way. It used to be Sefco, I believe. But the other one is, I didn't realize, Teddy Moore passed away last week, Wednesday, I believe it was. And if you don't know of whom I speak, you might know her better as Miss Shields from A Christmas Story. Well, I think she was 79. Yeah. I always thought Miss Shields, the funniest part to me, one of the funniest parts of Christmas Story is where Ralph's mom and Miss Shields get together in his little flashback deal and you'll put your eye out, you'll put your eye out. Look, there's not much about that movie that I don't like. There's a reason why my wife and I do the marathon every year. See who can stay awake the most, watch the most episodes, the most, runs of A Christmas Story. But yeah, Teddy Moore passed away last Wednesday in Ontario at the age of 79. Just yet another sign I am not getting any younger. All right, 806-350-0710. I'll take calls during the breaks as usual, 806-350-0710. So this morning, and let me preface this by saying, I got called out last week by somebody that said, hey, I was on board with Michael J. I was all about Michael J. until he had Steve Pear on. And, now you lost a listener. Well, if I had a nickel for everybody that said that, now you're still tuned in. I know you are. That's how I met NPR Tony. But I know you're still tuned in. It's almost laughable when I get that kind of stuff from people. Oh, I was on board till you did that. Now you lost me. All right, well, if that's really the value of the show, that's how you approach placing any sense of value on the show, never mind everything else the show does, but one time we seem to go against your grain. All right, well, good luck with that one. But let me preface this one here with, I had Steve on. Two or three weeks ago. And the other thing that I always sort of have to laugh about internally is when I hear people, and Steve himself has been guilty of this in the past. Hey, man, you're asking the wrong questions. Okay, how do you know what questions I'm going to ask? How do you know if they're right or wrong? Or after somebody has been on, oh, man, how come you took it way too easy? You didn't do this. You didn't do this. All right, well, here's the problem. The phone numbers. I give it out about 8,000 times every morning. Did you call? No. Okay. Steve's on a few weeks ago. We talked a bit about Transformation Park. And it was interesting because we talked a lot about it after the show was over. And to his credit... Now, it's up to you to decide whether Steve or any guest, whether the three that were on last week, City Manager Path, Deputy City Manager Freeman, Assistant City Manager Hooper, it is up to you to decide, did they answer questions? That's your job as a listener. Mine's only to query. Is to try to extrapolate as much information as I can. I can't force them to provide information. I can't force them to give answers. Although there are some that seem to think I need to. So yeah, Steve's on a few weeks ago, and after the show, we had the most amazing conversation about Transformation Park. Steve knows exactly how I feel. And like I said, in the days after that, I said, Steve, man, there's some information that I wish I had. I'm trying to get access to it. I can't seem to get it. 20 minutes after the man left the studio, I got an email with that information in it. Now, would I have sent it to me? Not the numbers that I was given, but it's okay. I asked for information. Steve made sure I got it. And the reason why I share this is because in today's, the thing he puts out on Main Point Monday, sorry, lost my point, my place, Main Point Monday, in today's edition, the very first offering is going to be an interview that Steve did with Mark Zimmerman, the executive director of Transformation Park. I love how Steve opens it. Every community wants homelessness solved. The harder question is whether we're willing to do the slow

0: often frustrating work that solving it actually requires. So in that opening statement, in that opening sentence, two sentences, Steve has already laid out, here's where I believe this interview is going to go. We want you to understand there are no easy answers. There's no quick fix. I get all that. But to ask the harder question is whether we're willing to do the slow, often frustrating work that solving it actually requires. Again, we're talking about homelessness. So I want to take the break here. When we come back, I'm going to get more into this. There are some points where Mark himself says, hey, maybe I did some things wrong. But, you know, taking the heat from some of the public, it's kind of unkind. I'll get into that when we come back.
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0: 10:18, 18 after 10. As we roll through hour number two of the show, Making Sense with Michael J. You're on News Talk KGNC, 710 AM, 97.5 FM, and you can stream it at KGNCAM.com. Always, always room for young bloods. Yep, that and babies. Ugh, love them. All right, so prior to the break, I was telling you about this piece that Steve wrote in today's Main Point Monday. It's the first offering in Maiden Point Monday today. As always, very well written. I can't say that I wholly agree with everything that's here. And it's also, and I'm sure he must have put it here someplace, that Steve serves on the board of directors for Transformation Park. So you have to keep that in mind as well. But to open this piece this morning with every community wants homelessness solved, the harder question is whether we're willing to do the slow, often frustrating work that solving it actually requires. I can say with great honesty, I think most people would, so long as there was some sort of a sign that said, yes, we're making great progress. The numbers that I was given when Steve emailed me after he left the show a couple of weeks ago, while they'll celebrate that as a victory, the average Joe and Jane lunch bucket will not. If you had, and I think it's going to get into some numbers here, so let me keep going. Now, again, this is an interview that Steve did with Transformation Park Executive Director Mark Zimmerman, and you need to understand this. I know I have been a little rough on Mark. I know other people have been. I know that I have been rough on Transformation Park. Other people have been. But I don't think it has been with any malice. I don't think it was malicious. I don't think it was with any ill intent. It was calling to the forefront, calling out to the public, look here, here's a problem. And let me just pick up here. I have this part highlighted. It wasn't as easy as I thought it was going to be. That's according to Mark Zimmerman. We've not done everything perfect, and that's fine. You're not going to. There was no real, I don't think there was a great plan that Mark and his staff could glean from, so there would be some on-the-job training, right? They're going to have to bump into things and make these corrections as they move along. However, you're never going to be able to tell me that security was somehow overlooked. I'm never going to buy that one. I can't. Steve continues in this piece that honesty matters because Transformation Park has increasingly become part of the public conversation surrounding homelessness in Amarillo. As the organization has grown, so has criticism. Some of it raises legitimate questions. A lot of it is based on misunderstandings or bad information. Zimmerman said that's the part of the job. That's part of the job, but he admits the constant criticism affects both him and his staff. He went on to say, and this is a quote, it's demoralizing, it's disheartening. Look, I don't think, and listen, I'm sure I'm one of the guilty party here that they're referencing without referencing names, right? That some of it raises legitimate concerns. Some of it's based on misunderstanding or bad information. I don't think any of my information is bad. I think when I have a business owner who calls me and says, hey, man, you might be our last bastion of hope. Let me tell you what we're going through. Let me send you some pictures. It'd be great if you would come out here and see it for yourself, which I did. So I don't know how you can say that the pictures I took, the people that I did speak with, I don't know how that can be misunderstanding or bad information. Seemed pretty accurate to me. By the way, I still have yet to receive an answer to my open records request. I did make a request to see the number of APD and the number of AFD calls made during the month of July to Transformation Park, the feeding hub, and the area immediately surrounding there. In other words, you know.

Respect. Pictures paint a thousand words, and everything that I saw each time that I took, I've been out there two or three times. And nothing that I saw was very positive. Especially when I have people telling me, man, I'm on the waiting list. I'm like 253 of 200. And there is a waiting list. So, again, I don't have this information in front of me, but it's pretty easy to remember. If your success is based on, in 1 year time, 300 people going through the program, because they can only have so many at one time, and of those 300, like 25 have, in fact, let me get down here. Since opening its shelter, here we go, in May of 2025, nearly 300 people have come through Transformation Park. 25 have moved into permanent housing. Outstanding. 33 have found employment, and residents have contributed more than 22,000 hours helping operate the campus through maintenance, landscaping, laundry, food, service, and security. So, is that to say the residents of Transformation Park provide these things? 22,000 hours helping operate the campus through maintenance, landscaping, laundry, food, service, and security. The organization has also served around 575,000 meals. See, that is put there with purpose. Because it's supposed to paint the picture of, look at all the hungry people we have here. Look at all these less than fortunate. Look at all these folks who are just down on the luck and struggling, and people like Michael J. don't care. Yes, I do. For the first time in several years, Amarillo's annual point-in-time count found more people staying in shelters than living unsheltered. Can I tell you this? There have been shelters available. But again, the problem is they're high-barrier shelters. You can't bring your addiction in. Whereas I understand for Transformation Park, it's a low-barrier shelter. So you can bring pets, your addiction, your problems, and they'll work with you. Without Transformation Park, Zimmerman estimates roughly 130 more people would be sleeping on the streets each night. Those numbers may not satisfy people looking for an overnight solution, but they highlight the impact the organization is having. Look, this isn't me being ugly. If this is what you're celebrating as victory, good. But I can't. 300 people going through your program, and you have 25 that have moved into some measure of housing. One of the questions I did want an answer to is, take me through the process. How many have you gotten to the point where you can tell me, yes, of those 25, these ones are still here, these are still housed, they're still employed? I want to know that. Because also in here, they're going to talk about, right here. Another point Zimmerman hopes people understand is that Transformation Park is serving a local homeless population. He said most of the people who come through the shelter are already from Amarillo or the Panhandle. So I did submit a question to Mark this morning. Can you tell me, I'd love to see the breakdown of the people who have gone through your program, your success, if you will, but the number of people that have come through your program, I'd like to know how many are from Amarillo, how many are from the Panhandle. Because there's a point in here where he also, this piece, suggests that, look, man, when they get to our park, many of these people don't have IDs. Then how do you know where they're from? I'm not being ugly here. I just think we as taxpaying citizens would like to know that the millions of dollars that this facility benefits from are going to the right thing. I can tell you that tomorrow there is on the agenda

0: the question of HUD money. I think it's another $300,000+. The city has to provide a minimal match, but that's no big deal. And that money is more than likely what is used to help cover salaries, to help cover a few things, because, again, it's a HUD program, probably the same one that got fleeced by three former employees. Look, man, I am not trying to be ugly. I'm just trying to get people to understand my point of view. That Transformation Park, even with its desired heart, its want to help, is creating a problem, and that problem is spilling out into the neighborhood. It's spilling out into properties, to businesses. But it just seems to me that because it's San Jacinto, it doesn't get a lot of publicity. Look, the bus terminal, Transformation Park, and now the building being built right across the street from Transformation Park, it's there with a purpose. It's there for a reason. I believe that Continuum of Care, the community outreach, that's all going to be housed in the new building. And if you've not driven through there, you don't even have to go to where the food hub is anymore. I'll take a ride out there in the next day or two. But I can tell you that around the park itself, it's just not very pretty. But again, I'm going to say, is that just because it's San Jacinto? If it were someplace else, we're probably all over this, right? Oh, we can't have that. This is Greenways. Get the hell out of here. This is the Colonies. We can't have that here. Oh, San Jacinto? I get it. All right.
1: 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Hello, everyone. I'm Matt Hicks, inviting you to join Eric Nadell and me. 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
9: 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Cattle and wheat trading higher, corn and cotton lower. I'm Kerry Martin with a market update on the Texas Farm Bureau Radio Network. Cattle futures trading higher this morning with October live cattle up $1.62, $226.90. The December up $1.80, $225.95. Feeder cattle higher, September up 12 cents, $3.45.10. The October up $1.15, $3.36.07. Corn is slightly lower with the September down 3/4, trading at $4.38.25. December corn down 3/4, $4.61.25. September Kansas City wheat up 7.5, trading at $7.21.5. Cotton lower on the December contract. It's down 60 points, 83.80 cents. September West Texas crude oil up $1.33, $80.51 a barrel. I'm Kerry Martin on the Texas Farm Bureau Radio Network.
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12: Well, after a dry and sunny weekend across the panhandle, those conditions are going to persist as we kick off the new work week. We'll be looking at clear skies throughout this morning and afternoon, but a few clouds will return to the forecast as we get into this evening. Temperatures will remain hot as daytime highs will reach the upper 90s, but a lot of us will be in the triple digits. Is meteorologist John Gormley from News Channel 10.
0: All right, 10:36, 24 in front of 11 o'clock. Yeah, you know, just took a couple of calls. And it's funny because they both kind of offer the same thing. It's I thought if you had an opposing point of view, then you would want to get on your show. Yeah, you would. I'll reach out to Mark again and see if he has interest in coming on. Because, again, same thing that Les tried to call me out for last week. Hey, listen, you know, you did this, this, and this. So why are we here talking about this? I don't know, Les, because there's two sides to every story. But not everybody wants to come on and give their side of the story. Right now, it's just, you know, my opinion, my point of view. And, look, Mark clearly has another side of the story. I know that he's impacted, according to that piece, that the negative commentary that's been brought about in recent weeks concerning Transformation Park, and it's not based on you know, the need to call and get the information. Look, man, as I said, a picture paints a thousand words. I drove through there. I know what it looked like. The area around the feeding hub, right behind the business that Jan and her husband Alan own, that was cleaned up last week. I don't know what kind of shape it's in right now, because Jan told me, and she's been wonderful about this. She says, Michael J., I'm not a drama queen. They get it cleaned up, but then these folks come right back. And again, here's the thing that I will suggest to Mark and the folks at Transformation Park. There has to come a time where, if you want to get on the community's good side, be proactive, not reactive, or just ignore. You have to know what was going on there with the amount, just the congregation of all those folks there. On, is that Travis? Right as the where they can take that walk over 6, then they can get to the other side. There was a great many people there. You've seen the pictures. And so I will stand by my thought of if it's better to be proactive. If you want to earn respect in the community that you say you want to try to protect, then do so. Why is it incumbent upon the city to go out there every day and try to shoo those people off? You know they're there. And if it's the byproduct of the very thing that you're boasting about, then that then tells me then you're also now almost, it's almost demanded of you. Look, man, we have to find a way to get this fixed. Like him or not, Michael Jay is right. We've got a problem. We need to be proactive. Don't be reactive. And in this case, you're just not doing anything. At least it appears you're not. So what do I mean by being proactive? Well, that means sending somebody from your team over there. I'd stop in, introduce myself to the people that own the properties, the businesses, in and around your facility, and just say, hey, man, we really want to work with you. Here's my card. Here's how you reach me. And I know that these folks tend to get a little rambunctious. They're, you know, they are what they are. And man, we really want to help. That'd be wonderful. I believe there's, if you don't have a vehicle, then get one. That shouldn't be too hard. I'm sure almost any dealership in town, almost any small car lot, it will have a van that you can use. But I have to assume there is some sort of transportation. So rather than saying to these folks on a static web page, hey, man, we're full all the time. We wear that like a badge. We are always full. See how much we're needed? We're full every single night. You can get on our wait list. Now you have to come in and check in. But in the meantime, here's the phone number to areas, to places that can help you. Here are some links to websites of places that can help you. I don't know about you, but I don't see too many of those folks toting around smartphones and laptops. So maybe once a day, twice a day, go gather those folks up. Just ask them. They'll tell you. Man, would you like to go call somebody? Would you like to access one of those facilities, one of these opportunities that we've laid out to you? You may even have to go get with these people and explain to them. I know you're on the wait list, but man, here, just a reminder, this place will help. This place will help. Yeah, there might be a bit of a barrier, but let's see what we can do. See, that to me is proactive. It's you're not even being reactive when you force me and others to have to reach out to the city. Dude, why is this happening? Why are these? And when the city itself tells you, Michael J., we're aware of it. We're absolutely aware of it. It's just not that easy. So therefore, that tells me then, yes, the folks at Transformation Park are totally aware of what it's creating. And remember, the more that they bring by simply existing, and that's no fault of their own. Everybody with a face knew this was going to happen. By its mere existence, it creates chatter. And it creates chatter from here to El Paso, over to San Antonio, and back up the line. Hey man, when you're in Amarillo, go to this place. You can get fed. Now you might have to get on a waiting list, but there are a number of places where you can go ahead and camp out. That's the other one, is public camping is illegal. It's not anything I'm making up. It's not anything I pulled out of the air. It is a state and a city law. Public camping is illegal. So you have that one. And so therefore, that goes back to what Councilman Don Tipps was saying in that strategy session last Friday. Hey, what does success look like when it comes to public safety? Because I would put this right in there with public safety. And Councilman Tibbs says, well, we need to enforce the laws. We need to enforce what we have on the books. Wouldn't you consider this a measure of enforcement? Oh, Michael J., you're picking on those poor people. No, I'm not. All right, take a break here. When we come back, got one more segment. Calls here if we get them, 806-350-0710.

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15: 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KGNC. 1048, yeah, so absolutely. I just got off the phone, and absolutely, I'd love to have Mark on. So I might reach out and make him an offer today. Listen, we can't get to the answer, and will the answers that I give please him? No. Will the answer he gives please me? No. But we can find some measure of common ground. Maybe he hasn't thought about things, and maybe I haven't thought about things. That is the exchange. That is what I've tried to get Les to understand is I make these invites, but nobody takes me up on them. So therefore, it's all just my opinion. It's all assumptive, and that in itself can be dangerous. Tomorrow, the city council will begin the budget workshop. And then at 3 o'clock, they have the regular city council meeting. I can tell you on the agenda for discussion items, 4.3, North Heights Community Air Quality Monitoring Effort. 4.4 should be interesting. That is the presentation, fiscal year 24-25, single audit by CLA, Clifton Larson Allen. That should be kind of interesting. I have that marked on my bingo card. I also have this one. This is what I told you about. 6.5 on the consent agenda. Consider acceptance, House and Urban Development Continuum of Care Award. That'll be $350,000, almost $351,000 with a 25% in-kind match coming through from the city. 6.10, consider approval. This is going to get all the, Big Brother's watching me, folks, unhappy. 6.10 on the consent agenda, consider approval, purchase of traffic cameras to cover various intersections. It's for 29 Verkada traffic cameras that will add additional coverage across various intersections across the city of Amarillo. Price tag on that one is going to be almost $344,000. And so there you go. More cameras, folks, for those that are just scared poopless that we're spying on you. This one ought to catch some. This one ought to interest some people. 6.13, consider award, D8 Dozer lease agreement. Yep, it's what you think it is. It's a 60-month lease agreement for a Caterpillar Model D8 Dozer for use at the City of Amarillo landfill. That little gem is $1,400,000, roughly $23,497 a month. I thought my car payments were bad. I have no car payment. Mine are all paid. Mine are all paid for. Let's see. This one I just have sort of starred. I don't know if I want to share that one. So there are a number, I think, three or four public hearings tomorrow as well during the city council. Yeah, four of them. And then when it was pulled last week, it's because the number was incorrect. So they have it back on the non-consent agenda, and that is going to be the agreement for engineering services for an aquatic market viability study that'd be executed by Kim Lee Horn and Associates. Remember last city council meeting, they pulled this because the number was wrong. I think they had it like $99,900, and that was incorrect. It's $146,600. It is budgeted for. I found that one to be a little interesting. It's budgeted for. And that will be covered by, at least the presentation will be done by Michael Kashuba. This is an interesting thing. I think Donnie Hooper and I talked about it briefly last week, and that is, you know, what is the want or even the place for public pools today as compared to when we were kids? Do kids today still view public pools as a necessity? Or are we more into, say, smaller water parks? Maybe an indoor water park? Splash pads? Things of this nature? Splash pads, again, remind me of being a kid when we would throw the sprinkler in the middle of the yard, right? Run through it. We had splash pads before it was cool, man. So, yeah, that'll be on the non-consent agenda tomorrow. And so there's really, I mean, other than the things I pointed out, that's what I have on my bingo card for tomorrow. Nothing earth-shattering, but it will make for a relatively full day for the council, even the staff, since they will be taking part in the budget workshop. And for goofballs like me, that's almost must-see TV. Yeah, I'll be watching. And if I can't watch it live, I'll go back and watch it at night so I can see what I missed. You know what's funny now is even my wife will watch with me. We were doing it last night. I said, I'm going to have to go to the office, Mom, and watch the meeting from last Friday. She said, well, can't you find it in here? I'll watch it with you. Really? Popcorn and everything, huh? So we did. We watched pretty much all 2 hours of last Friday's strategic planning meeting, and that was kind of interesting. There was more than just the audio I played this morning, trust me. But again, my takeaway from that meeting is, and look, the gang at the city is going to really, Michael J., can't you do something else? I don't know why we find it just absolutely necessary, especially in a case like this, where we have to depend on somebody to come from the outside to try to tell us, okay, well, this is what's wrong. This is the communication problem. That's what the problem is. It's not anything else but communication and a massive lack thereof between the dais and the executive staff. So, yeah, it's... I think it's a communication issue, but it's also, I really think, and nothing against Express Pros, it's nothing against Kevin Johnson, but I will be one of those that will just keep asking, that thing costs $12.5, right? And my understanding is the 2 hours Friday was the last 2 hours that the initial $12.5 covered. So we'll see what happens from there. But why can't we get somebody local to do that? I'm pretty sure we can find somebody for less than $12.5.
5: at Men's.
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10: 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Live cattle trading higher with October currently up $1.75, trading at $227.02. The December up $1.92, $226.07. Feeder cattle lower on the nearbys, higher on deferreds, with September feeders down $1.40, $343.82. The October up 52 cents, $335.45. Corn is lower, September down a penny, $4.38 a bushel. December corn down 3/4, $4.61 1/4. September Kansas City wheat up 2.5, trading at $7.16 1/2. Cotton lower on the new crop December. It's down 63 points, trading at 83.77 cents. September West Texas crude up 309, 81.27 a barrel. I'm Kerry Martin on the Texas Farm Bureau Radio Network.
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12: Well, after a dry and sunny weekend across the panhandle, those conditions are going to persist as we kick off the new work week. We'll be looking at clear skies throughout this morning and afternoon, but a few clouds will return to the forecast as we get into this evening. Temperatures will remain hot as daytime highs will reach the upper 90s, but a lot of us will be in the triple digits. Is meteorologist John Gormley from News Channel 10.
13: 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I'm Jamie Markley, the Gen Xer. David

0: and functioning normally to an IP address in China. There you go. Great job, everybody.
1: No kidding.
0: And then number one, per the Wall Street Journal, President Trump talking about winding down the war with Iran to get the Strait of Hormuz open without securing an official nuclear deal.
1: How can that be?
2: I don't know.
3: You think that's true?
0: Well, he told Axios over the weekend that they were like, what, I forget what the exact phrase was, but something like sort of slow walking the Iran thing. Yeah, they're going to hurt economically.
3: Yeah.
0: What he said. And it's like, well, they've never really cared about that before.
1: No. I don't know what the play is.
2: I don't either.
1: But J.D. Vance, who mentioned this earlier,
2: yeah,
1: talked over the weekend that they're in the middle of this thing right now.
2: Mm-hmm. Yeah, better be a figure of speech.
1: I didn't take it as a figure
2: of speech. I didn't either when I heard it. I feel the same way you do. Yeah.
1: Like it's going to be going on for a while.
2: Gosh, I rolled my eyes. Like, okay.
1: Well, they did say the gas prices were going to come down.
2: No, they did for a minute, and now they're back up again.
1: They said they would come down by the end of summer. So you got, you know, a month or so.
2: Approaching the middle of August here. So.
1: Yes. All right. We'll see what happens. Yeah. Brad Pitt says no longer sober after 7 years. Back off the wagon.
2: I read this story.
1: Yeah?
2: Yeah.
1: What'd you think?
2: Well, listen, if your sobriety was important to you, you wouldn't have been half-assing it here.
1: Well, he said it was 7 years. He said, then I got off the wagon in a more restrained manner.
2: Okay.
1: I got overconfident a couple times, went, yep, nope, not good for me. Not big in quantities. He said he can have a few glasses of wine.
2: Okay.
1: But he can't have a lot.
2: Yeah, see.
1: He's got to be professional about it, is what he told the reporter from Esquire.
2: Yeah, professional drinker versus an amateur one.
0: Okay. Yeah, that's, yes. You know, that's the California sober thing, right?
1: Yeah.
0: He's going to stay away from the hard stuff.
1: Well, I was told that's the goal of every alcoholic, is to be able to drink socially,
2: well,
1: like a normal person. It'd
2: be nice if I thought I could, but I can't.
1: How do you know? You haven't tried yet.
2: Well, just say some things I don't have to try to know.
1: Because you stopped when you had your heart attack, you're in the hospital, and
2: yeah,
1: you were like,
2: I was done.
1: 6 months.
2: Yep.
1: And then they told you, you can't drink anymore.
2: Right.
1: Yeah.
2: Well, my kidneys were not in great shape.
1: Oh, yeah.
2: So
1: yeah.
2: There was all sorts of problematic things that were brought on by it.
1: Well, yes.
2: Yes.
1: Yeah. And for me, it was, 2007. I just kind of quit. I was done.
2: I remember when you quit, yeah.
1: Oh, yeah.
2: I couldn't believe it.
1: Well, thanks.
2: Who am I going to booze with?
1: Well, you were always really supportive, though, and never drank around me.
2: That's not true. Okay. Hey, I will say this about that.
1: Yeah.
2: I asked. Is this going to bother you? You're like, no, no, it's fine.
1: No, I always looked at it like it was my issue.
2: You want,
1: yeah. Yeah.
2: And I did.
1: Yeah.
2: I did. Yes.
1: Oh, yeah. Mm-hmm. Yeah, we were on road trips together.
2: Oh, I know.
1: You might have to stop off here. I got to get a 12-pack.
2: Oh, gosh.
1: Yeah, go ahead.
2: I'm fine, though. It's not a problem. I got to go across the street to the liquor store and get a 12-pack and haul it back to the hotel
1: room. If someone would have tried to tell you you had a problem at the time, you wouldn't have believed it.
2: Oh, no. I would have went, no, I don't miss work. I pay my bills. I'm good.
1: All right, you got your trifecta coming up.
2: Yep.
1: Obama campaigning with El Sayed, all coming up.
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6: 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The December up $2.10, trading at $226.25. Feeder cattle mixed, with the September down 97 cents, $344.25. October feeders up 75, trading at $335.67. Corn mostly steady, with the September contract unchanged, $4.39 a bushel. December corn up a half, $4.62.5. September Kansas City wheat up 2.5, 716.5. Cotton lower on the December. It's down 64 points at 83.76 cents. September West Texas crude up 357, 81.75 a barrel. I'm Kerry Martin on the Texas Farm Bureau Radio Network.
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8: Temperatures steadily climbing again today. Looks like we're going to be back up around 100 degrees as our little August heat wave continues. Still looks like we may see a little relief towards the end of the week. In the meantime, clear skies tonight. We'll cool down to the upper 60s. And once again tomorrow, we just don't think there'll be much change. A mild morning and then sunny and hot in the afternoon, with high temperatures back up around 100 degrees. With your first alert forecast from News Channel 10, I'm Doppler Dave.
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10: Well, Ron Johnson, Senator, has started releasing the text messages from Fauci's phone, and one of them says, "I asked around a bit more, and another issue came up that you need to be aware of, since many people have significant, what is it, cytokine storm and fever after the second dose of the COVID vaccine. This theoretically could be associated with miscarriage in the first trimester."
11: Gosh,
12: oh,
11: dang it.
12: Buddy. Yeah.
11: Wow.
12: He could be in serious trouble.
13: "Now it's time to do as you're told,"
10: said Anthony Fauci.
14: Yeah, you got to get that second dose, remember?
10: Mm-hmm.
14: Had to get it.
12: Okay,

0: And now, all of the news you would probably miss. It's time for Dana's Quick Five.
1: All right, so first up with us, it's God forsaken Monday. So I don't know why this is a headline now. Trump's 4th of July displays the biggest in history. I don't care. We're the

0: And I'm like, man, if we go out, I want it to be because aliens like laser us into oblivion. I don't want to just be like, you know, old age, disease, or, you know, something stupid. I want it to be a blaze of glory, like fighting, you know, the Illuminate or something from like Helldivers, like coming in hot like that. Just give me a laser cannon. Let me go to town and just die doing what I love, which is zapping baddies, right? Let's just do it. Just saying. So, I mean, I see these headlines and I'm not encouraged because nothing ever comes from it. It's like all the Bigfoot sightings. I don't care about your Bigfoot sighting unless you have video. If you said, oh my gosh, I saw Bigfoot in the woods and you don't have video of it, delete your face. Nobody cares. Nobody cares. If you, this day and age, people take video footage of every aspect of their life. But one of the most important, would you, if you see a UFO or Bigfoot and you don't have your phone out, delete your whole head. I don't care. I'm done with this. Get video footage. That's what we need to see. We need to see the video. All right. To make myself clear, Netflix paid an actor to spend 3 days inside of a billboard to promote an upcoming film. This sounds like the worst job ever. It's called How Long Can You Survive? And they put him in this billboard-looking house thingy. It's actually kind of a neat billboard. I don't know how long it took him to survive because I would rather sell myself on a street corner than pay the New York Times firewall to get around their paywall. But apparently, I'm not joking, this actor that nobody knows lived in a 3-foot by 25-foot wide billboard shaped like a house. Is that going to make you watch their reality show? No, it's not for me. MySpace eyes a comeback as an antidote to social media fatigue. Remember, Tom just wanted to be our friend, and we just took it for granted. Stay with us. We got a lot more on the way. The fight for America's freedom is happening right now in our courts, and the decisions made today will help shape the country we leave to the next generation. That's why I want to tell you about Alliance Defending Freedom. Alliance Defending Freedom is leading the fight for free speech, religious liberty, parental rights, the sanctity of life, and the truth that men and women are biologically different. They helped win major legal victories, including helping overturn Roe v. Wade and securing a landmark free speech victory at the Supreme Court. But the fight isn't over. Right now, ADF is defending women's sports and standing up for our constitutional freedoms, but they can't do it without patriots like you. Right now, your gift will go twice as far. 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
4: 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Live cattle futures ended the day higher, with October up $1.62, closing at $226.90. December up $1.80, $225.95. Feeder cattle closed mixed, with the September down 65 cents, $344.57. October feeders up 95, closing at $337.87. Grain markets just slightly lower, with September corn down 3/4, $4.38 1/4. December corn down 0.25, $4.61 3/4. September Kansas City wheat down 0.5, closing the day at $7.13 1/2. Cotton lower on the new crop December. It was down 54 points in the day at 83.86 cents. September West Texas crude up $4, $82.18 a barrel. I'm Kerry Martin on the Texas Farm Bureau Radio Network.
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7: Well, not tracking much besides sunshine and some August heat across the area. Looks like today we chalk up another triple-digit day. Should see a high of about 101. For tonight, mostly clear. Rain chances on hold for a couple more nights, but we'll have a chance to cool down tonight, heading down to the upper 60s. For tomorrow, still locked into this stagnant weather pattern. It'll be sunny and temperatures will be back up around the 100-degree mark. With your first alert forecast from News Channel 10, I'm Doppler Dave.

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0: So testing is underway on vaccines to intercept brewing colon cancer. The word choices are a little weird here. Like potential colon cancer before it takes root. Kane, what did you say?
22: I'm sick of all this stuff.
0: You sick of the vaccine stuff?
22: Well,

0: you know, super accurate, and it, like, it's absolutely everything is because of the industry, and it's insane. It's because of industry standards, and they don't want to move, even though there's, like, technological progression out there. Same thing with this. Like, oh, well, let's just develop a vaccine for it. Instead of being proactive, where there's, we'll come back to this, because there's so much money to be made in the proactiveness of medicine and healthcare, and we're just not pursuing it, and it's just really unfortunate. It's at the cost of so many lives. A 7-year-old and a 4-year-old boy crash their parents' car and critically injure a pedestrian. You have to have some beans, man, to get behind your parents' vehicle.
1: Seven?
0: Yeah. 7 and 4. They struck and injured a pedestrian who was out walking her dog. It just drove right up on the sidewalk. Airbags deployed, horn blaring. Oh, my gosh. The woman was in her 30s. She was in a marked crosswalk, and she just got smacked by that vehicle. She's in critical condition. They took the parents' car while they were sleeping. Wow. I mean, wow. I can't believe any kid would do that. I'd be too afraid of getting whipped to death.
1: Damn parents.
0: Right? Elon Musk wants to build the biggest building in the world, spanning a colossal 100 million square feet. Of course it would be in New York. Maybe you could take over the UN headquarters. Take over the UN headquarters. Prime real estate right there. We have lots more in store. Stick with us. The fight for America's freedom is happening right now in our courts, and the decisions made today will help shape the country we leave to the next generation. That's why I want to tell you about Alliance Defending Freedom. Alliance Defending Freedom is leading the fight for free speech, religious liberty, parental rights, the sanctity of life, and the truth that men and women are biologically different. They helped win major legal victories, including helping overturn Roe v. Wade and securing a landmark free speech victory at the Supreme Court. 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Right now, ADF is defending women's sports and standing up for our constitutional freedoms, but they can't do it without patriots like you. Right now, your gift will go twice as far. 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

0: 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Live cattle futures ending the day on Monday higher, with the October contract up $1.62 to $226.90. September up $1.80, closing at $225.95. Feeder cattle were mixed, with the nearby contracts lower, deferreds higher. September feeders down 65, ending the day at $344.57. October up 95 cents, $335.87. Cash fed cattle trade was very active last week. In fact, we sold over 104,000 head in the negotiated cash cattle market last week. Prices shaped up like this. In the south here, we sold cattle at mainly $235. That's $2 higher. Up in the northern plains, live sales range from $235 to $238. That's $2 to $3 higher. Dress cattle range from $370 to $380. That's $5 to $10 higher. Boxed beef prices were mixed. Choice up $7.21 at $371.57, with the select down $2.25, $350.08. Not a whole lot of movement in the grain markets. We do have a USDA WASDA report coming out on Wednesday, so it looks like traders are positioning themselves ahead of that report, not making any major moves. September corn finished three quarters lower, 438 and a quarter, while December corn was down a quarter cent, 461 and three quarters. Same story on wheat, no big moves. September Kansas City wheat down a half, 713 and a half. Cotton lower on the new crop December. It was down 54 points, 83.86 cents. In the energy markets, September natural gas up 12 at 279. September West Texas crude up 389, 82.07 a barrel. I'm Kerry Martin on the Texas Farm Bureau Radio Network.
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3: Temperatures steadily climbing again today. Looks like we're going to be back up around 100 degrees as our little August heat wave continues. Still looks like we may see a little relief towards the end of the week. In the meantime, clear skies tonight. We'll cool down to the upper 60s. And once again tomorrow, we just don't think there'll be much change. A mild morning and then sunny and hot in the afternoon, with high temperatures back up around 100 degrees. With your first alert forecast from News Channel 10, I'm Doppler Dave.

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1: Welcome back to the program. Let's check in on the Democrats and see what they've been doing this weekend. Let's look at Abdul El-Sayed, the guy who, by the skin of his teeth, won the Democrat primary in Michigan, which does not bode well for him for the general, especially when you look at voter turnout with R's and D's and how he's losing Democrat voting blocks that have previously brought victories to them in that blue wall state. So he says, and we talked about this last week, with Nepo baby Hassan Piker, whom, by the way, they put, Rolling Stone put him on the cover, like they did one of the Boston bombers. You remember the Boston bomber who used his brother as a speed bump because he was a big chicken shoot and he was trying to get away?
2: Thank you.
1: I was just, for illustrative purposes, I know better. And I also have Brennan Carr. Get out of jail free card. So Hassan Piker, they put him on the cover of Rolling Stone magazine, like, you know, teen beat. And they're trying to act like people are afraid of him. No one's afraid of him. He's a cringe Nepo adult who's never contributed anything except carbon dioxide into this world. That's it. He's cringe nouveau riche. And he's an absolute bigot. That's not being afraid. That's like mocking who he is, you absolute, you know, illiterates. But this is Abdul El-Sayed saying that it's gotcha politics to ask, why have you been campaigning with this guy? This is cut 8. Listen to this.
3: When asked about Hassan Piker's comments on 9/11, Senator Bernie Sanders called it a dumb statement. Do you agree? Do you disavow those comments?

0: that America deserved 9/11?
1: Of course. Of course, it was a dumb statement. And of course, I think Hassan himself would say that was a dumb statement. He disavowed it. So, yes, America didn't deserve 9/11.
2: Yeah, absolutely.
1: But,
2: did not.
1: You know, to sit here and play gotcha politics with a dumb thing somebody said out of context that they disavowed themselves.
2: Oh,
1: to
2: my
1: say,
2: gosh, you absolute terrorist. Abdul al-Sayed is a terrorist, number one. So it's gotcha politics to act like pointing out that something someone has repeatedly said on their own podcast, that that's somehow playing gotcha politics. These are things that he said that you endorse, and he actually never walked away from any of it. He tried to redefine the meaning of it without having to actually step away and disavow his own statement. And Abdul al-Sayed is playing this game of semantics where he acts like it's playing gotcha to clown around with a guy who said that America deserved 9/11. So Abdul al-Sayed must also believe that America deserved 9/11 because he won't actually condemn this statement, and he doesn't condemn the guy who made it. In fact, he campaigns with him quite zealously and frequently, and he actually tries to make himself the victim because of something that Hassan Piker said and has never walked away from. And by the way, that Rolling Stone cover, I tweeted about it over the weekend, and one of the things I noted is that that's the kind of cover that your PR, his PR got that cover for him.
3: Oh.
2: His PR team got that cover for him. Absolutely. Well, they've got money. They have money. He's a nepo adult. He is the left's Tucker Carlson, right? So he's a nepo adult. He always had money. He had people like his family in the industry in which he wanted to be in. He didn't have to break into podcasting. He was just given the show, given the equipment, given everything. He didn't pay for any of it himself. He was given it to him by his family. His Chunk, Uncle Chunk, the 60-year-old who calls himself the Young Turk, okay, and his, like, 50-year-old co-host, whatever her name is, you know, the Young Turks, air quotes, sure. I mean, the Golden Girls were young, too. But the whole, like, breaking into podcasting was not anything he ever had to do. He never had to compete. He was just given this stuff. And I don't know, this idea that you can just sit there for hours a day, and I don't know what attracts people to watch that. I don't know. I think it's just like they watch a car wreck. But that was a PR effort by his people, because I think the truth is working, and telling these people about the truth of Abdul al-Sayed and his connections and all of the stuff that he and his friends have said, particularly his friends, that's incredibly damning. And it showed in the way that they lost some very coveted segments of the voting populace in Michigan. It shows in that he barely won that primary by the skin of his teeth. It shows in that all of the polled, let me pull some of this up that I have saved, all of the polled independents, and then further you break it down into Black Americans, Hispanic Americans, females, etc. That's, I mean, goodness, this has been it. I mean, Rogers is already like starting to take the lead now. There was an MRA survey that was done just towards the end of just a couple of days ago where it shows Rogers, he's within the margin of error +3. The RCP average now, there was another poll that came out, a Mitchell research poll that shows them tied. Rogers is starting to get momentum. The RCP average has him at 0.3, and this so far within the last 2 weeks, it's only showed Rogers going into the election, and then after the primary there, it's only shown Rogers gain momentum. Abdul al-Sayed's momentum is starting to drop. And even before then, even before they had their election, I'll just have you know, because he only won by like barely a point. He was barely a point ahead during the polling preceding the election. So he's never been an overwhelmingly popular choice for voters in Michigan. And remember, I always keep going back to the St. Louis race this Missouri race, the first congressional district that everybody on the left wants to ignore. You had the female version of Abdul al-Sayed who ended up getting trounced and losing to a more moderate Democrat, Wesley Bell, in Missouri's first congressional district. Voters absolutely threw Cori Bush out on the street where she belongs. Out like trash. They threw her out and they voted for Wesley Bell, and he double digited her out of existence. So this Michigan race, what they're doing, all of this stuff has been working. So now they're in damage control mode. So now Hassan Piker is trying to play the race card, right? I don't know that because he is. He's trying to play the race card and act like, oh, well, he's the one. Can you believe it? These people, he's setting up the narrative that it's like Islamophobia and anti-Muslim bigotry. But which is, it's weird because they have Americophobia and anti-white bigotry and anti-Hispanic bigotry and anti-black bigotry and anti-women bigotry. I mean, the list goes on. Where does it stop? It doesn't. So they had this, they gave him this this coveted spot on Rolling Stone. Like it's Teen Beat. This is what it says. They go, why is everyone scared of Hassan Piker? And it goes, his incendiary clips about Israel brought flak from both sides of the aisle. He just wants to make people listen. And they have like all these stupid photos of him. First, they throw Israel in there like a dog whistle to the woke Reich. When it's not even really, I mean, granted, sure, that's part of it. But that's like a small part of all of the things he said. This guy has, I don't know if anybody else has run America down more than maybe the dead Ayatollah. When he's talking about death to America, Hassan Piker says the exact same stuff. They're the same person. It's just Hassan Piker is nouveau riche in a cringe way where he wears like an $800 silk shirt. Who the hell wears silk to an island? But owns him. He wears this $800 silk shirt and like $1,200 sunglasses while he's going out and throwing snacks to poor kids in Cuba. No. He's a nepo adult that had his PR firm funded by daddy pay for a puff piece from the same rag that put one of the Boston bombers on the cover, Teen Beat style. The one of the Tsarnaev, it was a Joker Tsarnaev, right? The guy who ran over, the twerp who ran over his brother. So observing that Piker is a nouveau riche cringe dog torturer isn't a sign of fear, you plastic lawn flamingos. It's accurate observation. The sign of fear is the fact that Hassan Piker had to buy a Rolling Stone cover to do damage control. That is the sign of fear, because the truth about everything that he has said and everything that he believes about America is now really hurting the people that he campaigned with. Because as you see now, Abdul al-Sayed is being asked this by people like NBC. NBC is asking him about this stuff. This is crazy. Was it Kristen Welker that was asking him? I can't remember. Yeah, so. That's the fact that they even ask that kind of harsh question shows you that they actually, they're a little nervous. They're the ones who have the fear, because now they realize, oh my gosh, they went out there and they said all of this crazy stuff to attract the radicals and to try to gain clout. And now all of that stuff is coming to light. And they realize it's difficult now for the radicals to go out and try to transition from a primary to a general, because they say the craziest stuff. They can't pretend anymore that they never said any of this, because it's all out there on video, right? I mean, Hassan Piker is a guy who was talking about women on October 7th that were attacked, that they deserved everything that happened to them, and that included being raped to death. I'm going to tell you something. I was at the Nova Festival, and I saw the trees that they had tied women to and literally raped them to death. They were like a blender to their internal organs. They didn't just rape them themselves. They stuck foreign objects in these women, and it's like an immersion blender. Oh, I hope I'm graphic. I hope that people are shocked and sickened. This guy actually elucidated the trash in his head and said it was deserved. They're trying to teen beat him and make him, he's not an intellectual. He is a nepo adult dumbass with a barbaric ideology, a Bronze Age religion. This guy who has no consistency, which is the only consistency. He's the guy who thinks that all capitalists should be put to death and that the streets should run with their blood. These are things that he's talked about on his show, on his little podcast. Or that the people who have fled, you know, these horrible third world dystopian hellholes, that I can't actually say what he said about them because I would actually be in trouble. He's also a guy who electrocuted his dog to the point where the dog whimpered and cried because of a shock collar. He abused his dog while doing his podcast because the dog wouldn't sit for 8 hours on the cot. And so he would shock the dog. You can watch in the video to the where the dog was hurting. The dog whimpered and you could see it jerk. He was torturing the dog, which is probably what he likes. He's like, oh, I just want to make people listen. But that's the funny thing. Rolling Stone says that Hassan Piker just wants to make people listen, but then they very conveniently left out all the things that he said. Huh. So what do you actually want people to listen to if you refuse to actually include what he said because you know how damning that is? Spare me. We have, you want me to read some of the quotes? He said, quote, I can play the video, but he said, we want more immigrants to come into your countries, and then they're going to blank your sisters and then your daughters. We're here to destroy the white race, bitch. That's a direct quote. I have the video. He was actually cheerleading the brutalization and rape of American women. Hassan Piker was celebrating that. That's what the Democrat Party endorses. We have more on the way as we roll into Florida Man, our partners that help bring you the program. It's the folks over at Webroot, because everybody needs protection in this digital day and age, right? And everybody's getting ready to go back to school. Can you believe it? Like, some schools have already, I don't understand that, they've already started. But here's the thing. Do you know how much of your everyday life has transitioned to being stewarded digitally? So kids now have like their homework assignments that they can go read up online. Their syllabuses are online. Not only do you pay bills online and shop online, but like your doctor's portals, there's so much online. Here's the thing. A lot of the protection that's out there is clunky. It was just introduced in the early aughts, and it's like it was never optimized or streamlined since then. So Webroot was created to not be like that. It lives in the cloud and it works quietly in the background. 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

0: It's his life mission to make bad decisions. It's time for Florida Man.
1: All right, so first up for Florida Man, we've got, simple enough. A guy broke into a smoke shop because he wanted to get high, WFLA. At least he's being honest about it. Like, most people are like, I don't know, I didn't do that. I don't know what you're talking about, officer. A Florida man's behind bars. Deputy said he broke into a smoke shop because he wanted to get high. According to Lee County Sheriff's Office, surveillance footage from the Vape Masters smoke shop captured a guy throwing a rock right at their front door and then entering the business and stealing $140 worth of THC products and a lighter. He's a 25-year-old. He was arrested, burglary of an unoccupied structure, etc. Just like, of all the things, that's what you're going to steal? What an idiot. A Florida man was caught sleeping in a JetBlue plane bathroom during maintenance inspection. That's disgusting. Who could sleep in a plane bathroom? They're so gross. But this guy was. This, according to Fox 35 Orlando, Broward County, a man's facing several charges because he was found sleeping in a JetBlue airplane parked at Jetscape Maintenance Facility at Fort Lauderdale Hollywood International Airport. Sidebar, how did they make it there without, like, double-checking that anybody wasn't on board? He admitted to climbing over a fence. How did that happen? And then entered a secured area. How did that happen? And then he got on the plane. How did that happen? And then he fell asleep in the plane bathroom. Oh, my gosh. Five things. How did that happen? How did that happen? How did that happen? How did that happen? Actually, four. Wow.
2: They better scan that plane for explosives.
1: How does someone get on the tarmac like that or get in the area like that and then get on the plane and then get into the bathroom unseen and then fall asleep? What in the world? It had been parked for 5 hours, and surveillance footage had him, and he admitted he climbed over the fence, etc., so he was arrested. I just feel like they need to do a lot more about their plane security. Holy wow. Because if I was a terrorist and I would be seeing these headlines, I absolutely would be taking notes. And Florida business owners scattered 1,500 mothballs on a beach to scare off endangered birds. Well, I just think maybe there's a better way to do this. They don't want a bird species nesting there. Well, who cares? Let them nest there. Just build your work your business around it. So, yeah, they had 500 of them. They contain pesticides, and they have these. I don't like that. But the other thing is that kids could grab them because it's where families play. So that was, like, stupid on multiple fronts. We got a third hour on the way. Stick with us.
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7: KGNC. It should be up to the parents. Elisa Brady, Fox News. That bottom line from the Trump administration on vaccines, as the president signs an executive order aimed at reducing the number of vaccines recommended by the federal government for all children from the current 18 down to 11, also allowing more time between vaccinations and splitting the measles, mumps, and rubella vaccine into separate shots.
8: So we're reducing them. We're changing it to visits over a period of a year and a half, so they get 20% of what they would have gotten in one big shot.
7: The president framing the changes as essential for the ongoing research into autism.
8: So there's a reason for such epidemic rates of autism.
7: Suggesting a possible link, even though decades of studies have not found one. Some states have made their own vaccine recommendations after a previous effort to change the federal vaccine schedule was blocked in court. This as the FDA proposes a rule aimed at requiring food manufacturers to provide safety findings for new ingredients to regulators, ending a loophole for items deemed generally recognized as safe.
9: We'll change how the federal government oversees what's in our food and how we understand the foods that Americans eat.
7: Health Secretary Robert F. Kennedy Jr. says the FDA is also still working on a first-of-its-kind definition of ultra-processed foods, which he says can make up nearly 70% of children's diets. A new demand on both sides after Iran said it wants compensation for U.S. airstrike damage.
8: And I said, that's a good idea. Well, we're going to ask for money for the damage they've done over a 50-year period.
7: President Trump pointing to years of terrorist activity from roadside bombings to the attack on the USS Cole. He's also still not ruling out a major escalation as a tug of war with Iran continues over terms of a possible deal, including the Strait of Hormuz. 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
10: 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Here's a

0: Totally different story now. Found improperly stored and decomposing at a grody old Chicago funeral home. Bleh. Oh, the neighbors were like, something is super stanky. Fix it. And then they went and investigated, and there were 56 people just rotting. And by the way, it was run by a couple who had previously operated a crematorium that was also shut down because that they had mishandled remains, apparently. And of course, it's in Illinois.
1: Yeah.
0: Of course, it's happening there. I mean, I'm surprised that they actually even investigated. And a woman got jail time for drunk driving on Michigan ski slopes, like a snowmobile. Yeah, you can get, they'll get you for anything, y'all. You cannot get around it. We got Stephen Yates on the way. 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
4: Well, not tracking much besides sunshine and some August heat across the area. Looks like today we chalk up another triple-digit day. Should see a high of about 101. For tonight, mostly clear. Rain chances on hold for a couple more nights, but we'll have a chance to cool down tonight, heading down to the upper 60s. For tomorrow, still locked into this stagnant weather pattern. It'll be sunny and temperatures will be back up around the 100-degree mark. With your first alert forecast from News Channel 10, I'm Doppler Dave.

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0: Rangers are on the road, starting a seven-game road trip that begins with the first of four tonight in Anaheim against the Angels. Hello, everyone. 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